So we got just about 13 minutes today. It's actually 40 now. Going past your Vader class. In case you're just turning this on or you're tuned to us for the first time, Zedjaba Radio 88.3, 95.5 on the FM side of your dial. DJ Kennedy's the name and entertaining you is my game. I'll be in your company right up until 11 o'clock tonight. I think we're going to take it nice and easy tonight, huh? We'll just take it nice and easy. Have a groovy Friday night, huh? Continuing now with the sounds of the band Barry Salmon. Oh gosh, what a night. Tell them, Barry, tell them.

Mr. Barry Simon himself. This guy, he's been rated number one year after year by Sound System Selectors, radio show host.

Hey, folks, gotta remind you or let you know what's happening tomorrow night. It's growing. It's all about a dance called Encrypt. If you haven't heard, it's all going down at Good Life Night Club tomorrow night, from around 10 o'clock. It's growing. Straight out of Guyana, Bobby Kush and Jerome. Yes, and it's showing. You've probably heard about them. Just probably seen them on YouTube.

0: Just about 17, up before 9 o'clock. The Antigua Met Office is following the progress of the remnants of Tropical Storm Dolly. Based on the best available forecast models, Dolly is unlikely to reform. The remnants of the system are expected to cause inclement weather across the area over the weekend. In the reasonable worst-case scenario, the wave from Dolly could cause storm-force gusts. At this time, the risk of life and property from the wind and rainfalls impacts is very low. No action is required. On the forecast track, the system is forecast to be near the Leeward Islands this Saturday and Sunday, and the British Virgin Islands either Sunday or Monday as a tropical wave. Please note that there are no tropical cyclone alerts, watches, or warnings in effect for the area at this time. The next update will be around 2 p.m. tomorrow, or sooner if required. So that's the latest update, and I'll repeat that. The Antigua Met Office, or Antigua Met Service, is following the progress of the remnants of Tropical Storm Base, or Tropical Storm Dolly. And based on the best available forecast models, Dolly is unlikely to reform. The remnants of the system are expected to cause inclement weather across the area over the weekend. In the reasonable worst-case scenario, the wave from Dolly could cause storm-force gusts. At this time, the risk to life and property from the wind and rainfall impacts is very low. No action is required. On this forecast track, the system is forecast to be near the Leeward Islands this Saturday and Sunday, and the British Virgin Islands either Sunday or Monday as a tropical wave. Please note that there are no tropical cyclone alerts, watches, or warnings in effect for the area at this time. The next update will be around 2 p.m. tomorrow, or sooner if required.
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access, education, roadworks, healthcare, public housing? Are these some of your concerns? Friday, 4th September, 6 p.m. sharp at Gary Moore's Bar in Salem. Team United Alliance is hosting a town hall, town hall, town hall. All are invited, all ages, everybody and them somebody. We want to hear from you. Now forget the date, Friday the 4th of September, 6 p.m. at Gary Moore's Bar in Salem. Team United Alliance town hall meeting. Come loud talk. Come and hear from your team.

0: The downside of 9 o'clock. We got 6 minutes past the hour. Shabby Ranks alongside JC Lodge.
1: You sound so sweet on the
0: telephone love.
2: All the practice, what the breeze.
0: How many of you can relate, huh?

0: time check. We got just about 3 minutes to test, moving down past here of 10 o'clock. Down within my final hour programming here with you on a Friday night. It's all about crazy Fridays.
1: So, if I sleep on me at a night time, and every new day when you wake up, me have to say, me have to say.
0: And there's Gaza Slim on your radio.
1: Me and the wife,
0: she says she has everything for holding.
1: You try everything for my life, but me say you're not reach far.
0: I know you got some women out there that confident like that.
1: Ooh,

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1: You've got taste.
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0: Voice Curtis is the one cranium, and nobody has to know. Mm-hmm. We got just about 20 minutes of this moving up before the hour of 11 o'clock.
1: I love you, boo.
0: At 11, that's where I make my move, okay?
1: I love you, boo.
0: Slowing it down, taking it nice and easy now. Mm-hmm.

Right, 10 more minutes to burn right here. Cotton Crow alongside Rosie. Doing a remake of Adele's song, Hello. Doing a reggae cover, actually.

voice courtesy. Ram Smoggle in the nighttime. A woman like you. Fantastic track, huh? We got just about 3 minutes today. It's moving up before the hour of 11. Hey, folks, I gotta go. Gotta make my leave out of here. Definitely was a whole lot of fun holding it down with you for a couple of hours tonight, okay? I'll be back in your company on Sunday. So until then, do take care. DJ Kenny be saying one love. Jagged, and I'm gone, okay?

We have come to the end of our local broadcast for today. We hope that you have enjoyed our programs and music. If you have any questions or comments, please send them to the manager, ZJB Radio, PO Box 51, Sweeney's, Montserrat, or you can email at radman@candw.ms. 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

0: 8 million tons of textile waste comes in annually. So when you're talking about secondhand clothes, what is it that's being done with them? Are you wearing them or are you taking care of the world's problems of extra clothes?
1: Do you want them or are they just things that we wanted to offload onto you?
2: I mean, so a lot of these clothes are dumped. Some of them are burnt. And I'll give a good example. Clearly here in Nairobi, it's the capital city and we have a dump site. It's very famous. It's called the Dandora dump site. So clothes that have reached the end of their useful life end up here most of the time. And they are mixed in with other waste, I think, as in the case also with India. Sometimes they might be burned. Now, that's particularly concerning when the garments that are there in Dandora dump site are made from synthetic. Some are plastic-based fibers. Burning them can release harmful smoke, and the material also can persist in the environment. But there is a good side to it, because better quality items create an opportunity for business through reselling, recycling. So while this can help to extend the life of secondhand clothes and reduce pressure on the environment, I was really interested to learn that technology could play a role too.
1: Excellent. I love a tech solution.
2: Yes, Mani, me too. And this one comes from the European Union. So have you heard of digital product passports?
1: I haven't. Is this going to be a passport for my jeans and t-shirts?
2: Not just your jeans. So a digital product passport, or a DPP, is a machine-readable code, like a QR code. Now, all products sold in the European Union will soon have to carry that. The idea is that it can give consumers, repairers, recyclers, and businesses access to information about a product. Now, the EU is introducing these passports gradually. For example, certain types of batteries are first, and then textiles among the products groups that will follow later on.
1: And if my jeans are going to have a passport, are they going to have a really bad photo, sort of unflattering passport style?
2: Thankfully, no mugshot of your jeans, Mani. So the exact requirements are still being confirmed, but the code should carry loads of information about the product's supply chain, its carbon and water footprint, what materials it contains, you know, its recyclability and repairability. Now, this is hoped that it will increase transparency, you know, that it will also increase traceability and will make it easy for consumers to access essential information about a product.
1: And how is all of that? How are these passports going to help Kenya?
2: To put that into perspective, Mani, the EU alone, this is around 5.8 million tons of textiles are discarded every year. That's like 11.3 kg per person. Now, the EU is a huge consumer of fast fashion. Now, this DPP could help people in the EU make better choices on the sustainability of their clothing. Therefore, it can reduce overconsumption.
1: Okay. I think the sort of people who are going to buy clothes and wear them once may not be looking at the digital product passport information attached. But maybe that's just me being a cynic. Yeah, who am I to judge? You're talking to someone that has thrown away nothing because I'm a hoarder. So
0: that means you look after your clothes well.
1: I've basically still got the t-shirts that I had when I was 17.
2: Mm-hmm. Oh, you hoard or you buy good quality?
1: No, I just look like a scruff bag and it's fine because it's radio. It's definitely not laziness. It's definitely comes from a high moral sense of needing to not buy more fast fashion or any fashion or having no fashion sense. Go radio.
2: And you know what they say? Even that little thing that you're doing, it's helping, you know, it's making a difference. So yeah, go radio.
0: There you go. We're solving the world's problems a day at a time.
1: Anyway, thank you, Phyllis. We are going to be following this story and we'll see how it works out. Listeners, if you have any thoughts or stories to share with us, just a reminder that you can get in touch with us in several different ways. The email is unexpected@bbc.co.uk, or you can send us a message or a voice note. The WhatsApp number is +44 330 678 3080.

0: fostering children for?
1: I fostered about 28 children over 23 years.
0: 28 children over 23 years.
1: 28 children, 23 years.
0: Wow. That's amazing. How did you get into fostering?
1: I didn't know that there was such a thing as fostering. One of my colleagues, she was a foster mother. So she was telling me, oh, since you're going to leave this job, why don't you do this? So I was like, that's a nice thing. I'm also happy because I get to have the children with me all the time.
0: Mm. How much convincing did it take to get your husband on board?
1: My husband, he's like, if I want something, he will never say no unless he really thinks I don't need it. So when I told him about this, the question I asked him is, when the children goes to school, I'm all alone. What do you want me to do? Can I go back to work during that time? He said, no. So what do I do? Watch TV? Sleep? So in other words, if these children are with me, I can at least look after them. I'm doing something. And after 2 weeks, he said, okay, husband's plays a very important role. If he says no and he don't help me, I don't think I would have come this far.
0: Yeah, I agree. Yeah, yeah. And you wouldn't have been able to create that as safe of a space that you have created. I think, yeah, it definitely takes a partnership to do that. Could you tell me a bit more about the fostering system in Singapore?
1: Mostly the children who are abandoned or the parents are not able to look after them for some reason. So these children are placed in foster care for, some are temporary respite care, short term, some long term. The social workers from the ministry are very, very good in helping you with the problems. Like any problem, we can actually approach them and they will try their best to help us.
0: Are foster parents licensed and receive training as well from the government? Okay. What's the goal for the child that is placed in the foster home?
1: As a foster parent, I want the child to have a stable home. Some come in, they are only temporary. They will go back to their biological parent. And what I want is, once they come to me, I want them to have a very bright future.
0: Mm-hmm.
1: So when they come to me, I give them the strength, the sense of purpose in their life.
0: Mm-hmm. And this is what you've actually written in your letter. Could you tell me, who have you written your letter to?
1: I wrote this to my foster daughter, one of my foster daughters. We're very close to her. Then she's one of them who always comes and visit me, even today. I can say that she always calls me, Mama, are you okay today? I say, yes, I'm fine. Then she'll say, Oma, are you okay? I say, well, you asked that. She said, no, I felt like you're not okay.
0: Oh,
1: always think of me.
0: And you've written a letter, which I was hoping you could read out now, and then we can talk a bit about it.
1: Sure. My dear daughter, you are my little sunshine. From 3 months to 5 years old, I nurtured you, laughed with you, and loved you like my own. You came to us right after my mother-in-law passed away. It was a tough time, but having you brought so much joy. You looked at us with your big brown eyes and gave us a big smile. My husband just loved you at that very moment. You would crawl and follow him everywhere he went, calling him Acha. He would carry you on his shoulders happily. My relationship with you showed me the power of love and care in shaping a child's life. Like the time you hurt your toe and we rushed to the hospital, you were so brave. My biological kids adore you. They would play big siblings and teach you things. At first, they were afraid to touch you or carry you because of your skin condition. But over time, they took turns to care for you. Challenges were there, nights of crying and screaming due to your medical condition. But it taught me to be more patient and loving. You impacted me deeply. I learned patience, joy, and the beauty of watching a tiny human grow. I started fostering, wanting to make a difference in a child's life. My lesson learned, patience and flexibility are the key. I hope you do amazing things. Follow your passion for helping others. Stay curious, be kind,

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1: These were not forest fires. It was the buildings that were burning, burning building to building to building.
2: I'm Jonathan Glancy, and I'm heading to Los Angeles to meet the architects working to rebuild a damaged city.
3: I couldn't recognize my neighborhood. 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
2: A year and a half on from the firestorms which ravaged the city, I'll be speaking to the people building back their neighborhoods and creating homes which can survive in an age of fire.
4: We have to design our houses in ways that are going to contemplate that there will be fires.
2: How can architects protect a city from catastrophic fires?
4: I don't think that we're going to be in an environment where there won't be any more fires, but we're going to be able to adapt our way out of this.
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5: I'm Sumi Somaskanda, and you're about to hear Americast, the BBC's podcast on all things America from the BBC World Service. In today's episode, Canada has launched its most aggressive response yet to Donald Trump's tariffs, announcing duties of up to 50% on hundreds of American products. So what happens when America's closest ally fights back? And could this become a political problem for Trump at home? That's all coming up on Americast. I'll be back in a few minutes with Anthony Zerker after the news.
6: BBC News with Chris Aldridge. Heavy gunfire and explosions have been heard in the capital of Niger, including around the international airport and presidential palace. The military authorities in Niamey have urged people to remain calm. They did not say who was behind the attack. Residents say Niger's national television is no longer broadcasting. Eyewitnesses have also reported loud gunfire at a military base. Chinese video footage from Tibet's border with Nepal has highlighted the scale of destruction following Wednesday's devastating flash flood in the Himalayas. Rescue teams can be seen in a wasteland of mud and rock at the once bustling border crossing of Girong, where a small team arrives seeking survivors. The World Health Organization says an outbreak of Ebola in the Democratic Republic of Congo has spread to six more regions. It says early detection remains a problem, raising mortality rates. Ukraine has kept up its attacks on Russian economic targets. Another warehouse belonging to Russia's second largest online retailer, Ozon, was hit and set alight by drones, this time in the southern city of Rostov-on-Don. The United States has reached a huge oil deal with Venezuela, whose former president was ousted by U.S. forces in January. President Trump said the deal gave Washington majority control of more than 65 billion barrels of proven oil reserves. A U.S. regulator has ordered a former White House teleprompter operator to pay a large fine for using inside information to bet on President Trump's speeches. Gabriel Perez will have to return profits he made of more than $100,000 and pay a $65,000 penalty. The Trump administration is reported to be considering allocating a section of the renowned Yosemite National Park in California to a private developer. The park would be given a parcel of land elsewhere as a trade-off. BBC News.
5: The relationship between the U.S. and Canada is nearing breaking point. The two countries are locked in a trade war, and for now, neither appears to be backing down. It is a huge test for the Canadian Prime Minister, Mark Carney. Instead of striking a deal with the president, like other U.S. allies have, he's instead chosen to walk away from Donald Trump's demands. But there's so much on the line for both men. It's also a test of American power and Donald Trump's ability to get what he wants on the global stage. Welcome to Americast with Anthony Zerker and me, Sumi Somaskanda.
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14: Hello, it's Anthony here in Washington, D.C.
5: And it's Sumi sitting alongside Anthony in our Washington, D.C. bureau. Anthony, it's Wednesday around 10 a.m. here in Washington. And boy, this trade war between the U.S. and Canada does not seem to be, let's say, cooling down at all at the moment.
14: Yeah, it has spiked. It's been simmering for a while, yeah. I think. And we had bits and pieces. You know, there was a lot of feuding between Canada and the U.S. last year, even before Trump came back to office, where he's talking about the 51st state and picking fights with Justin Trudeau, who is a former prime minister. But here we are now, a new prime minister, and this is as hot as I think it's ever gotten.
5: Yeah. So if we just go through it, Canada has chosen to retaliate. It has announced tariffs of up to 50% on hundreds of American goods. And starting in September, Canada will double tariffs on American steel and aluminum. That's really critical, from 25% to 50%. Looking at some of the other items here, they're going to impose tariffs from 15 to 50% on hundreds of other products. So food, plastics, appliances, agriculture equipment, motorcycles. Think about that. That's, you know, quintessentially American. Electronics as well. This all comes in response to those trade talks breaking down and President Trump announcing steep tariffs, 50% tariffs on Canadian goods, including whiskey, dairy products, toys, clothing, hockey sticks, of course, and threats to increase. He's now threatened to increase Canadian car tariffs and trucks up to 50% starting January of next year. So all of those numbers tell us this is just ratcheting up, escalating further and further.
14: Right. And those Canadian tariffs that you mentioned, they kick in about 2 weeks. Yeah. So there's a little bit of wiggle room here. And those big auto tariffs don't kick in, as you said, till the first of the year. That gives them a little space to try to negotiate something. But they've been negotiating now for quite some time. If you remember, in Trump's first term, they renegotiated the North America Free Trade Agreement, changed it to the U.S.-Mexico-Canada Agreement, USMCA.
5: Although the Canadians call it CUS. I believe.
14: So many letters. And that was Trump negotiating it. And then coming back in again, he renegotiated that renegotiation, tried to get a better deal, which is one of the reasons why I think there's some hard feelings on the Canadian side. They feel like they keep negotiating deals with the U.S. and Trump keeps changing the terms. And when Mark Carney announced that he was pulling his negotiators back on Saturday morning, that was one of the things he said. He said that it seems like trade agreements with the United States are written in pencil, not pen.
5: And yes, there is a bit of time to negotiate, but if you listen to the words that are being expressed on both sides, they certainly don't sound like they're willing to come back to the table. We have a clip of Ontario Premier Doug Ford, who is quite boisterous and obviously really entertaining to listen to. He hit out at President Trump during a speech on Monday.
7: He says he doesn't need Canada. I'd love to see, he wants to take our auto sector. I'd love to see him run cars without any oil. I'd love to see, you know, him try to grow vegetables and fruit and everything without the potash. You know, your own people, President Trump, don't even like you. And they're going to speak loud and clear when it comes to the midterms. And if I was allowed to, I'd be down there door knocking.
14: He also said that Donald Trump could kiss his ass. Can we say that on the podcast?
5: I hope so. If Doug Ford says it, we can say it.
15: Okay. I was just wondering, you sound a little more subdued than you did this morning on the radio when you said Donald Trump could kiss your ass. Did the prime minister tell you to ask you to tone it down a bit?
7: No, he didn't. I'm not going to comment, but he wasn't against that. And I have a lot of real estate on my ass. So he has a lot of room to kiss my ass.
14: I mean, it's very much a bigger than life personality and the kind of guy who can go toe to toe with Donald Trump in a way that Mark Carney doesn't. He's very genteel. You know, he's a financier before becoming a politician. And it was Ford, according to reports in the New York Times and elsewhere, who told Carney, this isn't a good deal. Don't take it, and refused to agree to put American whiskey and other distilled drinks back onto the shelves in Canada, which is one of the things that the Americans were pushing for in these negotiations. And this derailed on a number of different levels. There were a lot of big issues that they just didn't seem to be able to come to an agreement on. The U.S. was asking for more access to streaming services and bypassing these foreign language requirements or French language requirements that are very big

0: say that the U.S. was demanding that Washington could dictate trade terms that Canada had with other countries as well. And Mark Carney is basically saying any sovereign country cannot sign up to that kind of agreement. We can't allow that to happen. If you listen to President Trump, he keeps accusing Canada of freeloading, kind of acting like it's a state and getting the benefits of a state, but being a sovereign country, and that that has to end. He has continuously, repeatedly accused Canada of ripping off the U.S., not only on some of those trade levels, so how much dairy, how much U.S. dairy can come into Canada, for example, but also he says, also militarily, that Canada has been depending on the U.S. for security. And we've heard that echoed across the administration from the transportation secretary, from the trade representative, Jameson Greer, but you really get the sense that there's not a lot of trust right now. And then we saw President Trump escalate it one step further, where he said he wants to rename Lake Ontario as Lake America. I grew up on Lake Ontario in Rochester, New York, so it's a lake that's very familiar to me and crossing over to Canada. I don't think many people in that area would love to see that.
1: I mean, the name is derived from the Native American tribe there, so it's not even really Canadian. It's just both the Canadian province of Ontario, where Toronto is, and the lake both have the same roots. So, yeah, but this is Trump, and he's also said that Canada's ripping off the U.S. to reflect what the American perspective is on those tariffs that they want Canada to impose on third parties. It's they worry that they're going to strike a deal with China, for instance, and bring in electric cars, and then those cars will come down to the U.S. or bring in Chinese steel, and it'll get around the tariffs that the United States has put up. I wrote about this on the website today, and I spoke with some experts who have been paying a lot of attention to this. And one of the interesting points they made was that the United States is negotiating with both Canada and Mexico. This was the North America Free Trade Zone. And one way Mexico is moving towards more close integration with the U.S. economy. They're accepting some sacrifices of sovereignty in order to get closer to the United States economically. And the Canadians are taking a different choice. They don't want to sacrifice their sovereignty in order to have economic security. I think in the Americans' view, they would create some sort of a fortress America where everyone has the same tariffs all around the outside, Mexico, the U.S., and Canada. They would trade freely within, but they would be able to present a kind of united front to the rest of the world, both on the economy, on trade, on national security. All of this goes back to issues we've discussed frequently on this show, which is American foreign policy, looking at the Western Hemisphere and North America in particular as this sphere of influence and America's backyard, and we're going to secure that. And then what happens to the rest of the world we'll deal with from a distance.
0: Yeah, and Canada has clearly said we're not necessarily happy with those terms and conditions that would make that fortress. It's also a bit of a test of President Trump's strategy here. If you look at other allies until now, when they have been staring down the threat of steep tariffs from President Trump, they have chosen to negotiate, not necessarily a comprehensive deal, but around the edges to lower tariffs on one product or the other. If you listen to what the Trump administration has been saying, they point out that the only countries that have retaliated are China and Canada, putting them essentially in the same boat. Why is Mark Carney doing that, the prime minister? Well, for one, as we said, he feels these are simply terms that Canada cannot agree to, that would be too punitive for Canada. But also, I think that this is a bit of a gamble, isn't it, for Mark Carney, to say, we stand up to Trump, let's see what happens.
1: Yeah, it's a test case. Right. China, obviously, the United States cannot push around. It is too big, and it has too many ways of retaliating and having a very real impact on the U.S. And we've already seen some of this with their decision not to buy as much agricultural exports and their restrictions they had on critical minerals. All of these things make it very difficult for the United States to dictate terms to China. I think the American negotiators look at Canada differently. And Trump himself has said this. We have all the power. We're the big economic power. They are very small. They need us. We don't need them. What Carney is saying is actually you do. We have means of exerting pain, putting economic pressure on you that maybe are not the same as what you can do to us, but it's enough that it'll have an impact. And he might be serving as an example to all of these U.S. allies in Europe and Asia as an example of how you can stand up to the U.S. and you don't have to bold and make concessions and just to be able to keep access to the U.S. market.

0: Yeah, it will mean, on that word pain, some pain in Canada as well. And Michelle sent us a question on this on Discord, asking, if tariffs are a bad thing and are not paid by the country they're imposed on, what is the point of Canada imposing reciprocal tariffs except to increase the cost of importing stuff into your own domestic market?
1: Yeah, and it does. It's going to hurt Canada. Costs are going to, prices are going to go up in Canada on a lot of different things that these tariffs are on, the same way that prices for American consumers are going to go up if you want to buy Canadian whiskey at the liquor store. It also hurts domestic industries, the exporting countries' industries, and that is what these tariffs are designed to do, designed to hurt key segments of the United States in places that are near and dear to Donald Trump, whether it be Kentucky distillers or Iowa farmers or Michigan and Ohio auto manufacturers and auto parts manufacturers.
0: Yeah, I was interviewing the premier of Nova Scotia on one of our programs, and I was asking him about this question of putting pain on some American states versus the pain that his own province might face with some of these tariffs. And he said it's a fine line to walk because on the one hand, they do want to be able to at some point come back to the negotiating table and agree to some sort of deal that would walk down these tariffs. But at the same time, they're well aware of the fact that in order to get there, they have to put that pressure on the U.S. And he said it is the U.S. alcohol in particular that seems to really get under the skin of the Americans. So those are the tariffs that we are going to keep in place. And he said also, you know, interestingly, even if those tariffs were to be wiped away at some point, once American liquor, alcohol is back on Canadian shelves, people don't forget. It doesn't mean that they're going to go back and buy that American whiskey again, because they're not going to forget just what America was willing to do to its neighbor and its partner. So the long-lasting effects of this are really interesting. And I mean, to your point, Anthony, about the pressure on states that are politically sensitive to Donald Trump, think about the midterms, right? So real impact here.
1: Yeah. Midterms, what, now only 2 months away? Yeah. And voting is going to start even earlier than that in a lot of these states. And the ones that we just mentioned, Michigan, Ohio, and throughout there, Maine also, yeah. Alaska, Iowa, these are going to be key battleground states that will determine which party controls Congress, not just the House of Representatives, which it looks like the Democrats have a very good chance of taking back, but the United States Senate, which seemed like a heavy lift for Democrats a few months ago. Now, maybe not so much. So I think the Canadians, they might be willing to sit back and wait and either have Donald Trump back away because he knows he's got to try to address this before the midterms, or after the midterms, his political strength would be notably weakened if he loses control of Congress, mm-hmm. and they might be able to get better terms for this. So the American politics definitely is going to play a factor in this. And it's interesting, Canadian politics, I think, you know, we talk to Canadian office holders and people who are analyzing this, they think that Canada is much more united on this. They yes. feel aggrieved. They're sticking together. You mentioned not buying American liquor, but also I saw a picture of a fruit stand and it showed all these apples in one section gone and then one section where there were just all the apples, no one's touched them. And the caption was, guess which one are American apples? The Canadians are paying attention and they're not coming here yeah. to the U.S., not spending their tourist dollars. They're not crossing over to Maine or to Michigan to go on holiday, and they're not buying American exports. So at least domestically right now, Carney seems to be on more solid footing than Trump.
0: Polling here in the U.S., though, shows that most Americans do not support a trade war with Canada. And if you listen to some of the comments from senators in those really sensitive, politically sensitive states, like Susan Collins has been saying, I don't support a trade war with Canada. You look at, you know, you were mentioning Florida. I found it interesting that Senator Rick Scott had written that tourism to Florida is down. He was saying this in relation to Byron Donalds, who's running to be governor, saying that Byron Donalds will solve this. But my parents are what you call snowbirds. They moved down to Florida to escape the cold weather in New York State. And they are surrounded usually by Canadians because there are so many Canadians, particularly from Ontario, who go down to Florida either for half the year or a few months, whatever it may be. And if that starts to dry up, that does have a real impact.
1: Yeah. Politicians on the ground, ones who are going to have their names on the ballot in November, are feeling this. John Damuse, who is a Michigan state legislator, here he is talking about the negative impacts on his state from this trade war.
2: You know, you talk about anybody in the automobile industry, and these parts and vehicles move back and forth across the border multiple times. And depending on how these tariffs are structured, sometimes the same part is getting hit over and over again with tariffs. And, you know, and it even has a secondary impact. I was actually disappointed talking to somebody who I know quite well yesterday, who is in an industry where they make plywood, and it's all U.S. plywood. Okay. So they were actually happy about these tariffs because plywood is getting caught up, and now they can charge that much more money and still be competitive. And I was just thinking, we have a crisis in housing in the United States, especially in northern Michigan here. And this just makes it even more expensive for people to be able to build their own home.
1: It's a real problem. And that is not a Democrat saying that. That's a Republican. That's a member of Donald Trump's own party. So I think that shows exactly how potent a political issue this might become.
0: And yet, the president and his administration are not backing down on this, despite the, let's say, frustration among some Republicans. And as you mentioned, that Republican in Michigan, and we mentioned some of the national figures as well, like Susan Collins, who are in these states that really do benefit from cross-border trade, who actually have families across the border as well. They are going to see a real impact. And despite that, I found it interesting that J.D. Vance was kind of out there on the campaign trail, if you will, ahead of the midterms, talking about this. And he was doubling down on the administration's position on Canada.
3: Canada and China have been the two worst countries when it comes to trade policy anywhere in the world. What a shame that is. China, you of course expect. They're our biggest economic competitor. I would expect that from China. I would not expect that from Canada. We have to remember, Canada is a state. Sorry, Freudian slip. That was actually an accident. Canada is a country that has underinvested in its military that quite literally would get invaded by a foreign country were it not for the umbrella of protection provided by the United States of America. And so how does Canada actually respond to that? By treating the people of Maine fairly? No. They apply ridiculous tariffs and other non-tariff duties on Maine products coming into Canada, and they don't expect Maine or anybody else to fight back. We're sick of that.
0: The fact is, I wonder in a state like Maine, even though we heard some applause there, how much a message like that will resonate because they do have such a close relationship with Canada. And most Americans are, as we said, not in favor of a trade war with Canada. And I imagine kind of the neighborly battle here is not going to go down well with a lot of people. And that's something that, you know, I wonder how the administration is going to kind of deal with that.
1: Yeah, I mean, there's certain industries that are happy with these tariffs this trade war. The dairy industry would love to have access to Canada. There's been restrictions on that that are protecting the domestic Canadian dairy industry, aluminum manufacturers here in the United States, but few of them there are, very happy about the fact that they don't have to compete against Canadian aluminum, or at least there are higher tariffs on that. But by and large, you're right, the American public, they're focused on affordability, as we heard from that Michigan Republican. You know, they're caring about prices in the grocery store. They're caring about housing prices, houses built with natural resources, timber and such that come from Canada. I thought it was interesting, J.D. Vance, that were public remarks he made this week. Last week, there was a leaked audio of him at a fundraiser in New York on Wednesday night, where he was kind of demeaning Carney a little bit. He called him a very sweet guy, but then when he comes to the negotiating table, he puffs out his chest and thinks he's going to out-tough Donald Trump, but ultimately he climbs down. You know, that I don't know if that was one of the reasons why Carney ended up backing away from these talks, but it certainly didn't help.
0: No, and to be fair, we should say that Mark Carney may be pretty popular right now in taking a stand against the U.S., but once those tariffs start to hit, what will happen then? I was speaking to a former foreign affairs minister in Canada who was pointing out that, you know, this will mean a massive rescue effort, more or less, from the Canadian government to ensure that the businesses that are affected by the U.S. tariffs can still stay afloat, that families who are impacted by these tariffs can kind of not feel the impact as much as they might do. And that will involve things like bailouts, subsidies, so on and so forth. And so the impact could be pretty severe for Canada. Right now, they're saying elbows up, we're going to stick together and we can ride this out. But the question is for how long?
1: Let's step back a little bit because, you know, we talk about war and Ed Carney actually said we've been attacked. This is in a war. You're attacked. We've been attacked. Comparing this to a war. There's another war that Donald Trump is currently fighting of his own choice, and that's the one with Iran. It's not a shooting war necessarily right now, but it's still an economic sanctions war, and it has been an actual military conflict since February. In both cases, I think, you can draw parallels between Iran and Canada and the way they have found means to stand up to the all-powerful United States. They have found pressure points that they can use. Donald Trump uses power, economic power, military power, in a way that few modern American presidents have. He is willing to use it. He was willing to go to war with Iran. He's been willing to use American economic muscle to pressure Canada. But now these not as powerful countries have been able to respond, whether it's Iran using the Strait of Hormuz and their proximity to it to disrupt the global economy, to bring pain, economic pain to Americans. And now I think you're seeing Mark Carney and the Canadians start to test where they have pressure points, whether it is these targeted tariffs, but also there's been discussion about limiting the export of critical minerals into the United States, limiting the export of power, generated power into U.S. states or oil into the United States. They know that there are some things they can do, even though the United States economy is massive. Canada is much smaller. The United States population is massive. Canada is not much smaller. Here you have two different countries, two very different types of conflicts, but their leaders learning that maybe they're not all that powerless after all.
0: And it goes beyond that. Think of the Israeli Prime Minister, Benjamin Netanyahu, who has at a few times, a few instances now, really frustrated Donald Trump, for example, rejecting his next phase of the Gaza peace plan. Also with the continued bombing of southern Lebanon, where there has been a ceasefire in place. We've heard of these angry phone calls between the two leaders, but Benjamin Netanyahu has his own political realities. He has his right-wing coalition government and, of course, elections coming up. And that is front of mind for him more so, it seems, at the moment than what Donald Trump wants. Although, if you listen to President Trump, he says we are in lockstep, Benjamin Netanyahu and he are together on everything. If you look at Gulf states, there have been rumblings of frustration there as well in how negotiations have been handled with Iran, how the war was handled. And when President Trump mooted the idea of charging a shipping toll in the Strait of Hormuz, they got him to kind of turn around on that. And we haven't really heard much about that from President Trump again since then.
1: Right. And Oman and Iran apparently negotiating perhaps on some sort of a deal on shipping through the Strait of Hormuz, where the two countries that border that waterway would be the ones that would determine who gets through and how much they pay. There are no clear off-ramps here. The negotiations with Iran, they left out a lot of key details and didn't strike agreements on things that ended up derailing those negotiations. And then here we have a trade war with Canada where there's no clear off-ramp anymore. The deals that had been tried to be struck left things undecided, undetermined, unresolved, and that has ended up derailing those negotiations as well. So I think if you step back a little bit, at least internationally, Trump has faced some adversity. Things haven't gone the way he wanted. Domestically, he might be facing some more as well. Like we mentioned, the midterm elections are looming. Although just yesterday, we saw evidence that he still has a pretty firm control over the Republican Party. The Senate candidate, Darlene Graham, the sister of the late Senator Lindsey Graham, who was running for a full six-year term for the Republican nomination to compete in November, she won her contest with Donald Trump's enthusiastic backing. He was down there for a rally with her last week. He was the one who encouraged her to run. In Oklahoma, the candidate there for governor, the one who was endorsed by Trump, he ended up winning. So we've had some examples of people Trump back not winning their Republican nominations. But on Tuesday, we had two pretty high profile visible examples of Trump still being able to pick winners and losers within his own party.
0: Yeah, domestically, I know we've talked so often about whether President Trump's grip on the Republican Party is slipping. I don't believe it. I think that grip is still pretty ironclad, and that if he wants something to happen, more or less, it still does among Republicans. He still wields an immense amount of power among the base, and it is still his party. So at the end of the day, we have to keep that in mind when thinking about the midterms.
1: And that wraps it all up for today. Sumi, it is great to have you on. As always, we'll talk to you all again soon. Bye.
0: Bye.
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0: Apparently, if you can make it here, you can make it anywhere. So welcome to New York, and specifically Flushing Meadows, where dreams will be made and shattered as the world's eyes focus on the final tennis grand slam of the year. The mixed doubles event has already taken place, and the main singles draw is about to begin. So there's just quiet anticipation here now at the US Open, soon to be replaced by raucous noise. And we're making quite a racket ourselves with some great stories all about athletes who swing with style.
1: Tennis is my first love, and then squash is kind of my passion to teach and grow the sport. And then paddle is kind of my new crush. Everyone gets jealous.
0: More from racket wizard Joanne Schickling on Not by the Playbook from the BBC World Service with me, Katie Smith. A New York special from the US Open. And we start with a guest we first met at Wimbledon in July. Andrea Jaeger told us the behind-the-scenes secrets of her remarkable rise to stardom as one of the youngest players ever to make a Grand Slam final. She told us how she beat Billie Jean King in 1983 in what became the legend's final Grand Slam match, and the conversations that they had after. Andrea's star burned exceptionally bright, but it was a shooting star. She retired at the age of just 19. But that's where the truly remarkable part of her story starts. She set about pursuing what has become a lifetime's passion, charitable work helping children, something she had started doing while still playing.
2: I went to the school that kids were harming themselves, and the community was really concerned. I read about it in the newspaper because I was playing in Madison Square Garden, took time on my own, went to the school, talked to the kids. So all of this was without bothering anyone, without calling anyone, just doing it on my own personal time. I didn't miss a practice. I didn't miss a match. I didn't miss a press conference. And what happened was one of the kids that were at the school, their parent worked for a newspaper, and they thought, this is amazing. And so the headline was like, teenage tennis sensation Andrea Jaeger, she could be shopping in Fifth Avenue with her millions. Instead, she's helping our kids. Isn't that great? The tour preferred me to not do that, I guess.
0: Why did they not want you to?
2: They told me it made them look bad. The bitter part was they didn't get what I was doing. And I said, we go in all these cities. This is what I do. I go and help people that are there, kids in hospitals. And I go, when I'm in Australia, like at King's Cross, these kids that are runaways, I go to phone booths and have them call their parents to let them know they're okay. I like go do things. I don't just sit in the hotel in the tennis courts. And they said, we don't care. You're just making us look bad. You have to stop it. You can do one or the other. I said, I love tennis. I love helping kids. I said, God, you decide what you want me to do. And then I went to the French Open a couple months later, and I was up 5-0 in the first set, and my shoulder popped. And it basically felt like Jaws, like a shark took my shoulder and took off with it. It popped bad. Like I couldn't move. I knew at that moment God answered. And so after my shoulder popped, it was interesting because I had 7 shoulder surgeries. It wasn't like I did nothing and not try to get healthy. I actually said this in a conversation with God. I said, you know, when I have to go one direction, just give a little injury. Like I didn't need to do the 7 shoulder surgeries. I got the point. You know, they won't let me do both. Okay. So I'm going to do the kids. So I knew God decided, okay, tennis is over. I'm supposed to go help kids now. That's my calling. I went on and started my Children's Cancer Foundation, have been helping kids ever since. All my prize money, all my money that I earned in tennis, I put into it, and I've been doing it every day. And because it's been that calling, it was something that my transition wasn't of depression or frustration. Granted, I would have loved to never have had to choose. Now it would be absurd to sit down a teenager and force them to say, you cannot help children and play on our circuit. You're making us look bad. That to me is, you know, horrific. I'm a very forgiving person, but that should have never happened.
0: I mean, that is shocking to me.
2: Yeah, it's disturbing. And people go, oh, would you want to change anything in your life? Everything happens for a reason, of course. That would be the only thing I would have changed.
0: Well, you've talked about the 40 plus years of being able to work on your foundation and put your work back into the community and the people across the world. The work you do is so profoundly important, and I can imagine is rewarding in its own way, but it must be really hard.
2: I don't know if hard is the right word. It's, you know, when you watch children suffer, obviously that's a difficult thing. If you're allowed to alleviate that, if you're allowed to bring some joy, if you're allowed to bring some comfort and happiness and laughter and fun, oh my gosh, how great is that? I was given a mission to help children with cancer have a better quality of life than children in need. And I'm going to do that, you know, with every breath that I have. And I see it work, and it works well. Several of those kids that came out when they're little children with cancer, we're like best friends now. And that is what anybody can do, something that's, you know, making a difference in their own life and doing something for another. And as some of the people in the industry say, it's really tough to go into pediatric oncology because your heart can't handle the suffering that goes on. Like doctors and nurses, a lot of them retire earlier than what other professions are doing because it's so hard. But for me, if you're gifted to do something, you're gifted to do it. It's never difficult when you know you're doing some good. It doesn't matter how many trenches you have to go through.
3: As a woman of faith, Andrea, and you've put a lot of faith in God throughout very key moments in your life, is it tough to see children suffering, knowing that you have faith that there's something else out there?
2: You know, some people are going to hear this answer and go, wow, that surprises me. For me, a child's diagnosed with cancer, or they're in an orphanage, or they're in a certain circumstance, they didn't bring in that circumstance. They were dealt with a circumstance, and they're doing their best at it. So for me, my faith helps me. God didn't cause this. God's giving us the tools to help with it. You know, when you see things and you know kids are not getting their next birthday, and they're going through a lot of situations that are painful, or they're in suffering, God's giving you the ability, and everyone the ability, to do their best in it. How the families handle it, that's a whole other wonderment. What constitutes how love can prevail in such harsh circumstances? That to me, because I'm not a mom, I'm not a dad, I'm not that. But if you believe in the concept of we're all in this together, we're all kind of responsible in a sense of doing something somewhere. My faith gives me the ability to handle situations rather than look at them and going, why? So I understand, I've seen families lose faith when their child gets diagnosed with cancer. And I can understand that because it's difficult. I've never lost faith. It's like, okay, God, this has happened. This isn't of your doing. This is of their doing. Help me figure out how to deal with this doing. It's basically all there is to it. My job, if my role is to serve, how do I do that?
3: I just wanted to finish.
2: I'm not the person for short answers, am I?
3: I'm sorry. But this is, you know, this is what a conversation is. It's absolutely fascinating to hear that, because I can imagine you're in environments a lot where, yes, people lose faith, or they question it, or they wonder why things happen when you've been five, you know, you're 5 years old and you've never even experienced life yet. I as someone who's not been in those environments, I can't even imagine how difficult that is for families to try and comprehend it. And my understanding of faith is often that's a way to help you comprehend things, and it can be pretty confusing. I just wanted to finish by bringing up the intersection between greatness and doing good. And I think that's such an interesting way to look at sport, isn't it? But also a way to look at life. And I wonder how you think of that alongside your faith, alongside your tennis career, alongside what you've done since then in the 40 years working with kids with cancer, and how I suppose you look back on it all and see how your life is defined by moments of greatness, but doing good in those moments.
2: My barometer always has been, did I serve God in that process? Even if I won a match, if I didn't feel like I behaved or was in a certain way, that to me wasn't a win. That wasn't success. That wasn't greatness. And I think we're seeing a lot more people, in, especially in sports, recognize this is an accomplishment here, but they thank God, or they thank their team, or they realize the sacrifices that have accumulated to become that greatness, because materialism isn't necessarily greatness. And that's why I've always had it easy, where a win in tennis may not necessarily mean I've achieved that. A loss in tennis could have achieved that. Helping kids in the way I do, a lot of people will look and go, well, why? you know, one person said, well, that's stupid. You're going to end up broken. All the kids are going to die anyway. Okay. Well, that's their perception and that's okay. But mine is very different. If I'm here and gifted with this time on earth, I'm going to put it to the use that I feel like is aligned with what God has called me to do in serving. And so that to me is greatness. And we all, I think instinctively, we all know that in our heart. Whether we go after that is another thing. And perhaps there's always a time in life someone will realize that. Hopefully it's before their last breath here, but everybody will always realize they kind of have their own compass, moral compass of what is bettering the world, what is bettering me, how is that lined up? I definitely feel like, I mean, it'll be hilarious after if, like, you know, I pass away and there's God going, I totally meant it this way, Andrea. You took it this way. Just be like, oh, now I get it. Okay, let's do it again. Let's try it again.
3: Just one more surgery and you would have been fine.
2: let's just figure this out. But to me, that's always been my joy. My joy always, my first friendship has always been since I'm little. I don't know why I got gifted with this, but I'm so grateful. My first friendship has always been with God. And so to only look back once really and say, okay, the trajectory of my life would have been very different. And the only reason I say that is I could have helped more kids still having the platform for tennis. So that's why I'm not upset that I wouldn't have had more successes in tennis. I'm upset. Oh, bummer. You set me back. You set back the trajectory of these children's lives to have better lives because you stopped this for no other reason than your ego or your selfishness or your whatever it was. And so that's how I look at my trajectories. How can I better something for someone else, not necessarily win more tournaments or become number one? Yeah. That wasn't my goal. My goal was to do the most I can with the platform I had. You know, that's just what I'm trying, you know, still doing now with less of a platform. So it's like you win it, and I think, what is it? Like $4.5 million or something?
3: Yeah, it's not bad.
2: That would help. That would help my children's cancer program. Bummer, you know, not in that draw.
3: Better start training again.
2: I know. Where's that wild card request?
3: Former US Open semi-finalist Andrea Jaeger and her lifetime's work of helping others. And the full interview, including how she achieved the extraordinary success she had on court, is available on the Not By The Playbook podcast.

Hello, producer Joel here with this week's Brain Teaser. Now, Katie is in New York living it up at the US Open, whilst I'm stuck back here in the studio. So I thought I'd do some research about the home of the final tennis Grand Slam of the year, Flushing Meadows. The US Open was actually first played in Rhode Island before moving to Forest Hills in Queens in 1915. The tournament's only been held at Flushing Meadows since 1978. What I want to know is, what was on the site before there was a stadium? Was it A, a pet cemetery, B, an ash and garbage dump, or C, an airfield? Have a think. I'll be back later with the answer.

0: From the BBC World Service, this is Not by the Playbook. I'm Katie Smith, here in a quiet and almost empty media centre at Flushing Meadows, ahead of the US Open getting into full swing. And on the topic of a full swing, imagine a sport that combines tennis, squash, badminton and table tennis. Well, wonder no more. We head to Haarlem a little later in the show to meet racquet lawn world champion Joanne Schickling. First, though, we go back nearly 30 years when Australian tennis player Pat Rafter was the surprise winner of the men's US Open. Dismissed as a fluke victory by John McEnroe, Rafter returned to Flushing Meadows the following year and retained the title. And in doing so, became the world number one in the process. Not by the Playbook's Ashley Byrne has been hearing from the man himself.
1: It's the 7th of September 1997, and a crowd of excited tennis fans at Flushing Meadows in New York are enthralled as Australian outsider Pat Rafter battles Britain's Greg Rozetsky in the men's singles final of the US Open.
2: All of a sudden, I'd gone from an underdog to the favourite in my own mind. 30.
1: After going two sets to one up, Rafter is determined to seize his opportunity for victory.
2: You know, you got everything to lose. For some reason, coming third or fourth is not as bad as coming second.
1: And as Rafter finishes the fourth set, 7-5 against Rozetsky, he not only wins his first career Grand Slam title, but also the US Open, Australia's first victory in nearly a quarter of a century. From his childhood in the Australian countryside, Pat Rafter would go on to reach the top of the game alongside giants like Pete Sampras and Andre Agassi. But as a young player, he was never sure he had what it took to be a pro.
2: In the 16s and 18s, I was really quite poor. It was a tough time for me over those next 4 to 5 years. But I was 19 and I was sitting down with my mum and I just said, "Mum, I don't think I can make it. I don't think I'm good enough." And she just said, "But you don't need to make it. You just do whatever makes you happy." And that took a lot of pressure off me. So that was a turning point. I always remember that.
1: Rafter began to relax and his performance improved. In 1993, he qualified for Wimbledon and began his journey from a young talent into a top-level player, something he's still very modest about.
2: I had enough talent, but I wasn't the most talented, that's for sure. I was able to hide a lot of problems within my game through my athleticism.
1: But by 1997, Pat was on the brink of the big time as he entered the US Open.
2: I was playing pretty well. I didn't really think about winning it. I just thought about competing. I didn't have any expectations, that's for sure. So when I went there, I was just playing.
1: Rafter was the 13th seed and only 24 years old, so nobody was expecting much from him. But as the tournament progressed, more and more top players were knocked out. And in the semi-finals, he was drawn against the only player left who was ranked above him, Michael Chang of the United States.
2: I felt comfortable every time I went to play someone until I got to Chang in the semi-finals.
1: Chang was odds-on favourite, but Rafter beat him in straight sets and found himself in his first ever Grand Slam final against the unseeded Greg Rozetsky. Rafter was nervous before the game, but he got a reassuring word from an Australian great.
2: I was speaking to John Newcombe before he walked out and he just said, "No, you've got to start feeling confident about where you're at and you're better than him. This is yours. You're ready to win this."
3: At the start of the third set, Rozetsky threatened to fight back. He broke serve, but Rafter, playing his best tennis of the match, broke back.
1: Now, you beat Rozetsky comfortably and became a US Open champion, a Grand Slam winner. Back home in Australia, you became a bit of a superstar overnight, didn't you, really?
2: In a way, yeah. It was a few... You actually make me reminisce right now. It's been a long time, 20 years. So try and think about that time when, you know, you walked everywhere and people knew who you were.
1: The shock of Rafter's victory led many to write it off as a fluke that wouldn't be repeated. American player John McEnroe described Rafter as a one-slam wonder. But with characteristic good humour and modesty, he says the criticism wasn't unfounded.
2: Yeah, he can say what he wants. He's entitled to it. And he was right. You know, I wasn't that good a player.
1: Obviously, you proved McEnroe wrong and progressed in that tournament. Did you think you'd be able to do it again?
2: No, I didn't think I could do it again. I went in there feeling a little bit flat, to be honest. And Nuke pulled me aside and said, "What are you doing?" I said, "I'm struggling here." He said, "This is a US Open. Get up, get up." And I was into the third round, and I actually started getting up again. And then the rest of the tournament went my way.
1: In the semi-finals, Mark Philippoussis played Pete Sampras, beating him in five sets. And this led to an all-Australian final. Rafter and Philippoussis had once been rivals for the hearts of Australian tennis fans. But on the day, Rafter's athletic energy was too much for his Aussie opponent.
2: I had no pressures like I had against Greg. So for some reason, I felt really open, really relaxed, ready to play.
1: Rafter was at the peak of his powers and at the top of the game. The following season, he became world number one, a position he says he didn't enjoy.
2: Yeah, I just wasn't good enough to win a lot of tournaments. That was a thing, you know, so it was a lot of pressure and I knew it. Part of the game, I suppose, but people like Hewitt, Kafelnikov, Sampras, Agassi. For me, I just wasn't as good as those guys.
1: Tell us about the Australian Open, because you never won that, did you?
2: No, I didn't, mate. I only won a couple of USs. That's all I could get. They wouldn't let me have the Aussie. I guess the closest one I came to, 2001 semi-finals, playing Andre two sets of one up, and I cramped. So that was a bit of a shame. That was the one year I played well. It was a great ride. I enjoyed playing well in Australia because I never did it that much.
1: Outside of his back-to-back triumphs in New York, Rafter's best Grand Slam performances came at Wimbledon.
2: Wimbledon, to me, is the greatest event in the world, and it just had this feel and this awe, had a really special energy to it. I really felt it, and I'll remember that feeling till the day I die. You know, like an old movie or an old film where you take with photographs, is that haze. To me, Wimbledon had a feel of haze and smoke and mystery, and I loved it.
1: Rafter was a serve and volley tennis player, a style of playing which is best suited to fast surfaces.
2: Grass was my surface, so there's probably only a handful of guys that could win Wimbledon, and I was one of them. And I was always got myself in position to win it, but never got there in the end. And being so close, you know, it's sort of pretty painful as well.
1: He reached the final of Wimbledon in 2000, but his opponent was defending champion Pete Sampras, the greatest grass court player of his era.
2: The match itself was really ugly. You know, Pete and I always played really ugly matches.
1: Rafter won the first set after a tiebreak. The second set went to a tiebreak too, which started off well for Sampras.
2: And I just came up with a couple of really good points, and I got up 4-1 in the tiebreaker serving to go up 6-1. And I choked, and I couldn't get a ball back over the net. You know, there were moments through Wimbledon that I reminisce on really choking badly, and that was one of them.
1: Sampras won the second set, and as the evening drew in, the momentum of the match was all with him.
2: It was dark, I remember. Gee, it was dark, and we shouldn't have been playing. I'd pretty well lost the match. It was time to go, give the crowd what they want, and pack up and head home.
1: A year later, Rafter was in the Wimbledon final again. But this time, instead of having to dislodge the imperious champion Sampras, Rafter was up against Goran Ivanišević.
4: Finally, Ivanišević got his break. Deservedly, the title was his.
1: Are you a runner-up again? How did that feel?
2: You know, it felt terrible. I knew I was stopping at the end of the year, so it was my last chance to win the greatest tournament, and I didn't do it. And I felt like I should have, and it hurt for a long time.
1: Rafter isn't one for spending his time sitting in a bar with a beer looking back wistfully on his career. But when forced to reflect, he sees those two victories at the US Open as the highlights of a wonderful career.
2: There's a lot of other special moments, playing Davis Cup, representing your country, playing the Australian Open main draw for the first time, going to Wimbledon. But winning the Grand Slam was my dream, and I got it.
0: Two-time US Open winner Pat Rafter.
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8: Thank you.
0: Is tennis the cruelest game? That's the question author Matt Futterman answers in his new book of the same name. With unprecedented access to the world's elite, he tells us why the toll of trying to make it to the top makes tennis the cruelest game of all. Not by the Playbook continues in a couple of minutes.
8: BBC News with Danielle Yawovietska. Heavy gunfire and explosions have been heard in the capital of Niger, including around the international airport and presidential palace. The military authorities in Niamey have urged people to remain calm. Niger's national television is no longer broadcasting. Eyewitnesses have also reported loud gunfire at a military base. Chinese video footage from Tibet's border with Nepal has highlighted the scale of destruction following Wednesday's devastating flash flood in the Himalayas. Rescue teams can be seen in a wasteland of mud and rock at the once bustling border crossing of Girong, where a small team arrived seeking survivors. A senior Ukrainian official in the Kyiv region says 27 people were killed when a Russian airstrike triggered a detonation at a warehouse in the suburb of Bucha on Friday evening. Prosecutors are investigating the negligent storage of explosives. Meanwhile, Ukraine has struck several more warehouses in Russia. The World Health Organization says the Congolese Ebola outbreak has now spread to six more regions. It says early detection remains a problem, raising mortality rates. Polls have opened in Iceland's referendum on whether to restart talks on joining the European Union. Icelanders are split down the middle, although the latest poll suggested a narrow majority against. A US regulator has ordered a former White House teleprompter operator to pay a large fine for using inside information to bet on President Trump's speeches. Gabriel Perez will have to return profits he made of more than $100,000 and pay a $65,000 penalty. The Trump administration is reported to be considering allocating a section of the renowned Yosemite National Park in California to a private developer. The park could be given a parcel of land elsewhere as a trade-off in the deal, which would also allow a new access road to be built into Yosemite. BBC News.
0: This is Not by the Playbook from the BBC World Service, and I'm Katie Smith. I'm at Flushing Meadows, New York, ahead of the 146th US Open Tennis Championship. The doors are ready to burst open to the public at any moment, but for now, I'm relishing the quiet anticipation. Still to come, is tennis the cruelest game? That's the question tennis journalist Matt Futterman tries to answer in his new book of the same name. With unprecedented access to the world's elite, he tells us about the toll of trying to make it to the top and whether tennis is the cruelest of them all. But first, a quick subway journey now on the 7 train and then the 2 train uptown to Harlem. That's where we find our next guest. Joanne Schikkeling is a racket wizard. Born in South Africa, it was her tennis ability that brought her to the US, where in 2023, she became a racquetlon world champion. Now, if you don't know what racquetlon is, well, I promise you are not alone. All will be explained. All you need to know, though, in the meantime, is that you have to be very, very good at a whole raft of different racket sports.
9: I definitely think I'm racket obsessed. I've just loved anything with a ball from when I was younger. And yeah, I just kind of fell in love with tennis at a young age. And just since then, I just any racket sports that I can try and try get better at. I've just been obsessed with playing it and doing it and have a little bit of a natural talent for kind of adapting and switching between racket sports, which sometimes some people say you can only play one racket sport. You can only do tennis or you can only do squash. And I just found switching between the two was such a great way to kind of cross train when I was younger and just made it so much more fun. And yeah, I just never really had too much of an issue with it.
0: Because a lot of people like to try and rank racket sports, don't they? They say, you know, squash is the poor man's tennis or paddles for those who can't do this and all of that. So where do you see them? Do they all link together for you or are they quite different?
9: For each one, there's different things that I like and that I find challenging. For example, like table tennis, it's just such a fine margin for error. It's so fast. Your reactions have to be so quick. And then you go to like badminton, you know, the way the shuttle flies through the air is so different. So the timing on that, but then it's just the movement is just also so quick. And explosive. Tennis is just, you know, you have to have a lot more power, and technique is such a big part of tennis. You have learning topspin, and, you know, the court is so big, and mastering the serve, which is such a technical shot. And then the new sport now of paddle just brings in the part of squash, which I love, which is the angles. It's like a third dimension to a racket sport, because not many racket sports have, you know, walls. And so squash brings in that, the angles and the deception. And then paddle kind of brings both, you know, the aspects of tennis and squash together.
0: You have such a huge smile on your face when you talk about all of them. I was really trying to work out which one was your favorite and I couldn't. They're like your kids. So surely you can't pick one, can you?
9: Exactly. Exactly. I always think of tennis as my first love. And then squash is kind of my passion to teach and grow the sport. And then paddle is kind of my new crush.
0: We won't tell the others about...
9: Everyone gets jealous. So
0: now I need you to tell me about racquetlon, because I have literally never heard of this. And this is quite a big part of your life. And it's something that sounds like it's quite big around the world. And I can't believe I've never heard of it. So tell me more.
9: Yeah, so I think of it as the triathlon of racket sports. So it's a competition combining table tennis, badminton, squash and tennis, going from the smallest rackets to the biggest rackets. And you play each sport to 21 points. And the player with the most cumulative points wins. And from the first time I tried it, I was just hooked, because I just loved how it's unique that it just combines all the racket sports, you know, the touch, the movement, the tactics, but it brings like an extra element of adaptability and mental resilience. Competing in it is very unique because, you know, if you play tennis or squash, you know, it doesn't matter if you win 6-4 or, you know, 11-6. There's always room for you to lose points. You don't have to win every single point. Roger Federer's famous speech, you know, I think it was the Dartmouth graduation, where he talks about, you know, the percentage of points that, you know, he won versus lost. He didn't really have to win every point. He just had to, you know, win a certain amount of, you know, percentage of points. But in racquetlon, because you're not an expert of every sport, so I could be good at squash, but I'm playing somebody who played on the European national team in table tennis. So, you know, I'm not going to compete with that. For that person, when we're playing table tennis, yeah, they can beat me, but every point they lose is, it's almost a match point. The weight of the point is so different. They should beat me 21-0 in table tennis. But if I get 5 points, that's devastating for them.
0: It's quite psychological then.
9: Yeah. So I love that like added pressure and challenge.
0: But it sounds great fun getting involved, but you're really quite good at it as well, aren't you, Joanne?
9: Yeah, I'm okay. I'm all right. I'm not too bad. I surprised a lot of people because I'd never played in a tournament before. So a lot of the players, you know, it's a pretty small group of players that compete, because it is such a unique sport. And I mean, training for it is almost full time, because to be good, you really have to put in the hours for each sport, not just, you know, if you think, okay, to be good at tennis or squash, you have to put in, you know, several hours a day, but now add on 4 racket sports. So, yeah, so I think I just, you know, I caught some play a day, but now add on 4 racket sports. So, yeah, so I think I just, you know, I caught some players by surprise, just having no pressure and being able

0: to teach them, you know, resilience, hard work, build leadership skills, and so many more other things that you can learn from playing a sport. But also giving kids who never heard of squash, most of the kids come and say, is that a vegetable? Because in the US, it is quite an elite sport and a hard sport to get involved in, but everything is free that we offer the kids. And so they have the opportunity to get the same level of coaching that you would in a private club, so that if, you know, squash is a passion of theirs and something that they want to do, they have the opportunity to be recruited to play college squash, to try to play on the U.S. national team. Who knows, in 2028, it's an Olympic sport. They have that dream and they have that opportunity, but not everyone's going to be a professional. But, you know, because we're helping them with college preparation and SAT help and getting into college, it just opens so many more pathways and doors for them. And so it really is life-changing for these kids.
1: Because what kind of backgrounds would you say these kids typically come from who are coming to you at Street Squash?
0: You know, a lot of these families are single parents or really struggling. And so just having somewhere for their kids to go after school, because the parents are at work, that of the kids be in a really supportive, positive environment. And a lot of kids say this is their home away from home. Some of the kids are at Street Squash every day, all day, even if it's not their day of programming. They just absolutely love it. They love coming there. They just love playing squash. Just even if they're not playing squash, they're just hanging out. They need help with homework. They have an essay due that they're struggling with. They're dealing with something personal. We have social workers on staff. And so I think that's one of the biggest things we offer, is that it's just somewhere where they can come and they can, it's a safe environment for them to come and get support if they're struggling with anything, you know, personal at home or, you know, at school.
1: Like a really safe space for them, yes, to be in.
0: You know, I think that's what makes us unique, is that everyone's journey is different. And so we really, you know, we're not putting like everyone has to follow this mold, or you have to do this, or you have to do that. Is we meet the students where they are, and how can we make the best out of them and get them to their best potential.
1: And you don't need a scholarship. You don't need to be a pro athlete. You just need to be happy and enjoying it, right?
0: Yeah, exactly.
1: So you must be so excited for the LA Olympics then coming around in, yes, a couple of years, because of your passion, because of what you do, but I guess also the impact it could have on the sport afterwards.
0: Yes. I mean, I think it's just going to bring squash to a world stage that it's never seen before. I mean, I think this is really going to explode the sport and just bring hopefully new participants and a new whole group of demographic of players that will play, and that realize that it's not just you know, a certain group of people that can play, but anyone can play.
1: So just finally then, for anyone, maybe parents along with kids who are watching the US Open unfold, and they think, oh, I love a bit of this tennis, racket sports, what's on offer? What would be your advice to them going to seek out the opportunities?
0: Just pick up a racket. It doesn't matter which racket sport you start with. I would say the more the better. You know, sometimes we, especially nowadays, we want to specialize so early and so young. And I would say just any racket sport. I think there's so many things that can transfer to different racket sports. So if you only have access to table tennis, play table tennis. You know, if you only have access, there's so many parks in the city that have a wall. That's where I actually got quite good, is you can get a tennis racket and you can hit against the wall. Come to Street Squash. You know, we offer a lot of free programming. There's a lot of, I think, community opportunities that people maybe don't realize. They always think, oh, I can't play. But I think so many places, they want the sport to grow. They want to encourage new people to come and play. And so I think it's just a matter of going out there and finding them. But definitely pick up any racket, find a wall, find a court. Doesn't matter which one it is, and some balls.
1: Find a friend maybe along the way,
0: exactly,
1: as well. Oh, Joanne, thank you so much. I appreciate you. You're squeezing in so many racket sports through the day to find half

0: an hour to speak to us as well. We appreciate it.
1: No, thank you so much. I appreciate it.
2: Racket wizard, racket lawn world champion, and street squash director Joanne Schickling.
3: Hey, hey, producer Joel back with the answer to this week's quiz. Katie is in New York ahead of the final tennis Grand Slam of the year, the US Open. I am not. Anyway, the tournament only moved to Flushing Meadows Corona Park in 1978. So what I asked was, what was on the site before the stadium was built? The answer was B, an ash and garbage dump. In fact, the famous Corona ash dump was immortalized and romanticized by F. Scott Fitzgerald in his book The Great Gatsby. He described it as the Valley of the Ashes. Ironic, really, because in 1997, a new arena was opened on the site. Its name? The Arthur Ashe Stadium.

0: From the BBC World Service, with me, Katie Smith, this is Not By The Playbook from right here in New York City, the final tennis grand slam of the year, the US Open. It'll be a busy couple of weeks for me watching matches, then interviewing the winners, and of course, interviewing the losers. Because sport, by definition, is a cutthroat business. But is tennis the cruelest game there is? Well, that's the question author and tennis journalist Matt Futterman has set out to answer in his new book of the same name. Is there something specific about tennis that demands more than any other sport, forcing plenty of top players to walk away in their prime?
1: I've gotten some pushback on the title, people coming at me from, you know, football and backgammon and all sorts of other random, random ideas. You know, our sport is crueler than tennis. But look, when I got into writing this book, and started to attack it, my main question and the main thing I wanted to answer was what makes this sport different from all other sports? And what I was seeing in front of my eyes was two completely different things. Was at the time I was starting in on it, two of the top players, Naomi Osaka and Ash Barty, clearly were seemingly either at the end of their careers or about to take a very long break. Both of them did take long breaks. Ash Barty's is permanent. She was the number one player. And, it struck me that this is something that I've been seeing pretty much my entire life since I started following tennis as a little kid and Bjorn Borg walked away in the early 1980s. I really wanted to figure out why tennis forces the top players to walk away. I mean, Mbappe is not walking away from football at 25 years old. Patrick Mahomes, LeBron James, all of these superstars, they don't leave their sports at 25 or 28 in their athletic primes. At the same time, you had this very special class of players, the best the sport has ever seen, just about Roger Federer, Novak Djokovic, Rafael Nadal, Andy Murray, Serena Williams, and they were hanging on for dear life. They wanted to squeeze every last bit of juice out of the lemon, and they seemed to know something that everyone else wanted to figure out.
0: So to figure it out, it was very much about following these players, right, getting access to them, that I think readers and, even other journalists probably have never really had that intimacy with so many of the different players. So tell us about that process.
1: Years ago, when I was starting out as a reporter, someone gave me some good advice and said, the thing you want to do is just become part of the furniture and just sort of be the person who's always there so people are comfortable talking to you. At the same time, I'd like to think like I have a pretty good reputation of being really fair with people, tough also when it needs to happen, but also being fair. So it was a matter of sort of getting people to, give me the proper time, whether it was, being able to, sit down and have dinner with Novak Djokovic or wander Melbourne Park with a 17-year-old named Carlos Alcaraz. And also, not just talk to them, but be able to talk to the people around them, especially because a lot of tennis players, they're very young.
0: But there's a lot of them who've lived this strange existence that none of us will ever experience, molded from such a young age. They live a life that a lot of us would be envious of. So much money, so much profile, well-supported. They are so celebrated. And yet, as your book tries to get to the crux of, some of them look miserable at times, don't they?
1: That's the thing. It's the ultimate sort of careful what you wish for. I mean, yes, it is a life that looks great, but the game itself and the nature of the competition, which is you out there alone, you play this game that's also very precise. You need the endurance of a marathoner and, the precision of a target shooter. And it can be really maddening because there's very few times in life where you sort of play as well as you want to. Mats Wilander, who won a whole bunch of Grand Slam titles and is a great player, says he only thinks he played his best tennis maybe 5 or 7 times in his career, which is amazing to think about. That is really hard. And also, most of them have no safety net. This is all they do from the time they're 8 years old. They don't go to a regular high school. Most of them don't go to college. If they go to college, they don't graduate from college. Their families have invested just about every penny they have in their success. if they don't achieve great and wild success, it's very easy to think that their families will not love them.
0: Well, and a lot of relationships tested along the way, the numerous parent athlete breakdowns that we've seen either play out publicly, or you can see the splintering almost happening, can't you? Or you've talk about stories like Zhongxin Wen, the Olympic champion, who had a really robust childhood, didn't she, in terms of how her father decided that it was all going to happen for her. He was making these decisions on her behalf when she was very young.
1: Yeah, he abandoned her at 6 years old at a tennis club clinic training center, unbeknownst to her. She went that morning thinking she was trying out for a coach. It had already been prearranged that she was staying there because, of course, she was going to pass the tryout because the coach knew she was great. She lived about 2 hours away. And at the end of the day, her father said to her, so you're going to stay here with this coach and I'm going to go back home. I mean, 6 years old, you know, she spent a lot of her childhood just crying. And every couple of weeks when her parents would come to visit, she would beg them not to leave or to take her home. I mean, it's just incredibly painful. And I asked her two questions. Was it worth it? And she says, well, you know, I guess I have to say it was worth it because, you know, look, I'm so successful and made all this money. I said, would you do it again? Different question. And she said, no, she wouldn't do it again.
0: What was dinner with Novak Djokovic like?
1: Two big pieces of salmon, no sauce on the salmon, two large sweet potatoes, no butter on the sweet potatoes, a bowl of gluten-free pasta with vegetables, only olive oil on the pasta and the vegetables, a fruit cup for dessert, and water.
0: And what did Novak have?
1: Yes, exactly.
0: But I imagine the conversation was fascinating.
1: Yeah, I think what was most fascinating, I really wanted him to take me inside his head in these crucial moments of tournaments. And I expected him to say what I'd heard a lot of athletes say, which is everything goes quiet. I don't even hear the crowd. It's, you know, kind of like my safe and happy place. I get really calm there. And what he said was, oh, it's crazy. It's a roller coaster. You experience every emotion. You know, I have all these doubts and I don't know what I'm going to be able to do. And then you get the joy and you're panicked because it's hot and you don't know if you're going to be able to make it through the match. And I'm thinking, like, this guy sitting next to me at the time has won 23 Grand Slam titles. He experiences doubt. Like, how you'd think that he'd have a pretty good reservoir of self-assurance and success to draw on. But it just shows you that, like, the frailty of the human mind when it's left alone to do battle in an arena there against one other opponent. Crazy things can happen inside that head, even to the greatest player who's ever picked up a racket.
0: So you made that distinction earlier between those like Novak Djokovic, who is maybe the last of that era now, if we kind of exclude the Serena comeback, of those clinging on to something, whatever that is, the elixir of the tennis existence, versus those who maybe are in the more contemporary era who look like they are struggling, or those like Osaka who really had to go and take that break. What have you learned about the two characters there and how they might differ, or I don't know, be the same?
1: Well, I mean, the one thing that they all have an incredible ability to do is to forget. They have really short memories. They can move on very quickly from defeats. You know, I've seen them do it in really a matter of minutes, and you think they're going to be absolutely crushed losing like a Grand Slam. And you see them and they're basically okay. I think this is something that develops over time, but they do have a gift of understanding perspective. I do think they also all at some point were able to develop an understanding that their identity was not just their results on the tennis court. And I think this is something that, like, everybody needs to absorb, not just tennis players, that, like, you know, whether you're a journalist or a banker or a psychologist or a teacher or whatever, like, that is something that you do but it's not necessarily who you are.
0: So we started by talking about what you were hoping to learn when you realized you were watching this game of almost those who didn't want to leave it ever and those who seem to be struggling to keep it going past their mid-20s. Do you think by the end of the process, you did reach a conclusion as to why that was happening?
1: One of the big experiences I take away from this is a conversation with Madison Keys when she was getting on her role. You know, she was the 17-year overnight success story. This was the girl who was supposed to be the next Serena, and it didn't happen for her. And, you know, she'd had an excellent career and made millions of dollars, but felt, I think, for a long time like a failure, which is an amazing thing because she'd been one of the 10 or 15 best players on earth for 10 or 15 years and still felt like a failure.
0: Because she'd never won the Grand Slam.
1: She'd never won a Grand Slam title. And, you know, and she never won multiple Grand Slams, which is what was, you know, quote unquote, supposed to happen for her, or at least she thought it was supposed to happen. And she finally ends up with having her boyfriend and then fiance and now husband coaching her, Bjorn Fertangelo. And I'm not saying this is always that's always a great formula for success, but in this case, it was. And what she said was, you know, she'd had a lot of coaches before who were trying to teach her how to win. And Bjorn was the first coach who had given her permission to lose.
0: Matt, thank you so much for taking the time to talk through us all of that and all your experiences, particularly that delicious sounding dinner with Novak Djokovic. We'll have to get the restaurant recommendation.
1: Don't. I do not recommend eating it. Look, if I'm going to give you a recommendation, it's going to be a sweet potato with maybe like cinnamon butter and some sort of sauce on the salmon. I mean, if you want to enjoy life, do not eat like Novak Djokovic, because you probably won't become a Grand Slam champion anyway. Okay.
0: Great advice. You know, I've followed it all my life and so far it's gone pretty well.
1: Right. Thank you so much for having me. I really appreciate it.
0: Sweet potato recipe expert, but primarily tennis journalist and author, Matt Futterman, and his new book is The Cruelest Game. And now for the cruelest part of Not By The Playbook, the emotional goodbye. Before that, though, many thanks to Andrea, Pat, Joanne, and Matt for joining us here in New York, and of course to you for listening. For the time being, though, from me, Katie Smith, producer Joel Hammer, and editor Matt Davies, it's bye from all of us.
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Welcome to Daily Meditation. Today we will be considering the topic Eternity in God's Presence. Eternity in God's Presence. Your presenter today will be Claudette Weeks. Matthew chapter 22, verse 23 to 33 will be our scripture reference for today. Have you ever tried to put together a new piece of furniture without reading the instruction manual? At first, it might seem self-explanatory, but there's nothing more troubling than to be left with several leftover pieces. Clearly, you needed more information. In Matthew chapter 22, verses 23 to 33, Jesus confronts those who were misunderstanding something important. The Sadducees were a wealthy and powerful religious group. They believed in the Torah, the first five books of the Bible, and emphasized individual free will. They also did not believe in life after death, so their question to Jesus was dishonest. They questioned Jesus about marriage, hoping to trap him, in verse 23. Their question revealed that they did not fully comprehend what happened after death, and what it would be like to be in God's presence for eternity. Jesus responded by affirming the reality of the resurrection and the eternality of God's presence. He corrected their misunderstanding. Their misunderstanding was that he was only the God of the living and not of the dead. The Apostle Paul tackled this issue in 1 Corinthians. How can some of you say that there is no resurrection of the dead? 1 Corinthians chapter 20 and verse 5. The Sadducees needed guidance and clarity. God's presence is not limited to our earthly existence. No, it's eternal. It encompasses both the now and the everlasting. His presence spans beyond our temporal understanding into an eternal reality. This knowledge should inspire awe and devotion and joy in us, and motivate us to dig deeper into his word and seek to live more fully in his presence. Jesus was critical of those who do not know the scriptures or the power of God. It reminds us not to take lightly the privilege we have been given of reading and learning from God's word, even from engaging and listening to daily meditation. What did the Sadducees believe? Why were they so wrong? What are some popular ideas about God and eternity in our culture today that are anti-biblical? We pray that God would reveal himself and an interpretation of his word to those who are confused and do not understand. God's presence is eternal. It is everywhere. And it is for all time. Let us pray. Lord, it's a joy to reflect on your words that you are God of the living. You gave us new life in you and eternity in your kingdom. This truth motivates us to dig deeper in your life-giving word. Teach us how to embrace your presence in worship, Bible reading, prayer, fasting, the breaking of bread. Teach us how to come to you with unhindered, trusting, childlike faith. In your loving, compassionate presence, we find a love that nurtures, a love that comforts and transforms, and a power to make disciples of you, even Jesus Christ, O Lord. Amen.

Psalm 24. Lift up your heads, O you gates, and be lifted up, you everlasting doors, and the King of Glory shall come in. How many want the King of Glory to come in here tonight? Amen.

You're waking up with Zed Jubu Radio. It's another day, it's another weekend, it's another Saturday. Let's pray. Heavenly Father, thank you for the gift of this morning. Fill our hearts with your love and guide us all throughout this day. Amen. Yes, you have been great. You have been merciful. You have been thankful. You're waking up with ZJB Radio. Yes, ZJB Radio, 95.5, 88.3 FM. 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Thanks and praise in the morning, folks. Got to give thanks and praise. Give the Most High thanks for another day, for another chance on life. Yes, he's been great, faithful, merciful. Yes, it's all good. Good morning. Good morning, Montserrat. Good morning to the rest of the world. Yes, Cecil Lake here with you until around 10:30. And here's hoping that you had a restful night. And we're going to make it through the day.

0: Yeah, kicking off with the Carpenters. Top of the World. Where are you right now? Are you on top of the world looking down on creation? Fire. Yeah, looking at all the beauty that this world has to offer. Ever since you've been around, your looks put me at the top. It's a beautiful world, folks. There's only some people. Yeah, spoiling things. Yeah, we're the people. We can make it better. No, we can make a better place. Peace and love and harmony. Yeah, peace and love and joy I bring to you on this Saturday morning. You is ZJB Radio.
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3: You've got taste.
0: Yeah, let me let you know that coming up around 7 o'clock this morning, the Montserrat Nurses Association will be having a cake sale. This is at Victor's Car Park, the supermarket, Victor's supermarket. So do go on out and, you know, get your cake, get your juices and, you know, support the Montserrat Nurses Association. All proceeds go towards assisting our delegates with expenses for the Caribbean Nurses Organization, CNO. That's the CNO conference in St. Kitts that takes place in October of this year. So do check it out. 7 o'clock this morning at Victor's Car Park at the supermarket. No need to worry, folks. Everything's going to be all right. Trust me. Robert Nesta Marley, OM. Steps in at 6:34.
4: About a thing.
0: No need to worry.
4: 'Cause every little thing.
0: Everything is going to be all right.
4: All right.

Robert Nesta Marley. Yeah, the late great Robert, huh? Everything is going to be all right. Three little birds in the morning. Trust me. Trust me when he says everything is going to be all right. Had rains yesterday. Prior to that, it was hot. Lots of heat. And the rains came. Gonna get some more rain too, folks. Everything is going to be good. It's a beautiful morning. Sister Maxine Lee steps in and reminds us. It's a beautiful morning, isn't it?

Yes, indeed, it is a blessing as you open your eyes. That you can open your eyes, of course. See the sunrise. See the beauty of God's creation. Yeah, welcome. Welcome to ZJB Radio. Coming out of Munster, of course. It's another beautiful weekend. Saturday morning, market day and all of that. Yeah, we got it right here. The road to Long Ground takes you to the markets, huh? The different marketplaces here in Montserrat. I wonder what's in the market today. I think we got sweet potatoes or some yesterday. Yeah, folks still planting, still doing their thing, going about the business.

going down to the Virgin Islands on this Saturday morning. I shout up the Newtons. They love this song with a passion. Good morning, guys. Hey, good morning, folks. Yeah, good morning.

to all our listeners down in the Virgin Islands, locked into ZGP Radio, of course, on this Saturday morning. Market day it is, the road to Long Ground. Yeah, what a road that is. It's an educational road, it's a historic road. Eloise Lynch, she's from Long Ground. Yeah, she steps in, daughter of the soiler, sailing away again. Thank God for the rains, right?

0: Sounds of Monsters' very own Louise Lynch, taken from her album back in the day, Deeper Shade, Sailing Away to the Caribbean, having that tropical feeling. Best time to do that is around the dry season, as I say, from December to May. And having missing her partner, of course. Some folks right about now are reminiscing on that, aren't they?
1: Take me to a place my heart has always been.
0: Take you to a place where her heart has always been, and that's Montserrat, or your choice of the islands. The way the Caribbean used to be, we still have some elements of that here, there, and everywhere. Even though things have changed economically, making it a fast pace, but there's still elements of laid-back life and taking it easy. That's how it is. We've got 6:50 in the morning, Saturday morning, right here, reminding you of the cake sale happening around 7 o'clock at Victor's Supermarket, and there's an event put on by the Montserrat Nurses Association. Do go on out and support that, right? Let me say good morning to all those who now to work.
2: She me, yes, but
0: here comes the birdie.
2: Expensive dress.
0: Something about the mornings, isn't it? Morning, Mr. Walker.

You thinking about weddings? Hey, when was the last time I witnessed a wedding? When was the last time I was there a wedding? Well, it's been quite a while. Ah, but Birdie wants to fix this wedding, huh? Released back in 1968, many, many moons ago. Rather humorous calypso about a man who plans to marry Mr. Walker's daughter, Rosemary, strictly for her family's money, despite finding her unattractive, right? Security boy. People marry for different reasons. Financial reasons. People marry for love. People marry because they want to marry. Some folks don't have a reason to just marry. Maybe that's a reason. Yeah, some marry for romance, right? Ah, yeah, the Birdie Boy. A classical hit. Yeah, come to think of it. Did anyone get married for the year in one sweat? Trying to think about that. 8 months have gone. Just can't put my finger on it.

Yeah, let me remind you one more time. In about 5 minutes' time, the cake sale kicks off at Victor's Supermarket. And that's a fundraiser put on by the Montserrat Nurses Association. You're going out and get your cakes, different varieties, and your local drinks. Yeah, that's taking place shortly. I could say right about now.

politically correct if I say that. So do go on out and support the Nurses Association. You know, they're having the fundraiser, and that's taking place at Victor's Car Park, that Victor's Supermarket, right? Is it Victor's Supermarket or Victor's Car Park? The two Victor Enterprises, you know. Here comes Rupert Philo, the late Swallow.

0: Rupert Feindl talking about unity and brotherhood in the morning. Gotta help your brother, gotta help your neighbor, help your sister. Yeah, live in love with each other. Peace and love will bring to you, huh? Getting on up to 7 o'clock, folks. BBC World News, that's coming up next, right here on ZJP Radio.
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2: Colombia is reeling from the false positive scandal. During a decades-long civil war, the government incentivized troops to kill civilians and pass them off as rebels.
3: That the army of a democracy carried out 7,000 extrajudicial killings to pretend that was winning the war, it is absolutely unheard of.
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4: I was the mother full of hatred, full of a desire for revenge. The people who killed my son have to pay.
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6: BBC News with Danielle Yawovietska. 27 people have been killed and dozens injured in Ukraine in an overnight strike which triggered a series of massive explosions at a warehouse outside the capital. President Zelensky has ordered an investigation into why ammunition was being stored in a residential area. From Kyiv, here's Dan Johnson.
7: Footage shows a series of explosions and large plumes of smoke coming from the warehouse on the western edge of Kyiv. President Zelensky said it was hit by a Russian drone, resulting in deaths and at least 42 injuries. He said a care home had been damaged, along with a number of houses. The evacuation is still ongoing. The president said those who allowed this to happen must be held accountable, saying there were regulations in place, meaning weapons should not be stored near residential areas. Kyiv has come under sustained attack over the past 2 days, with sirens sounding around every 2 hours, as Russia launched waves of jet-powered drones at the capital and many other cities.
6: Ukraine has kept up its attacks on Russian economic targets. Another warehouse belonging to the Russian retail giant Ozon was hit in the city of Rostov-on-Don. The military government in Niger says it's gradually regaining control following outbreaks of heavy gunfire in the capital, including at the presidential palace. The authority said mutineers took hostages at a military base next to Niamey's airport. Makoachi Okafor says it follows months of instability in Niger.
8: There was an attack in the capital city in January. It was Islamic State that took responsibility. In June, the attack that happened, it was an Al-Qaeda-linked group called Jenim. But what is quite clear is the increasing number and even the scale of attacks happening and even spreading to other parts of the Sahel, like Mali and Burkina Faso. It seems to now be increasing, and we're seeing more and more of these attacks and bold attacks even happening in the capital city, very close to the seat of power.
6: Bad weather is hampering rescue operations after Wednesday's devastating flash flooding, which tore through border areas of Nepal and Tibet. About 3,000 people are missing, with about 630 bodies found so far. Some of them swept many kilometres downstream in India. The World Health Organization says the Ebola outbreak, which started in eastern Congo, has now spread to 6 more regions. Its emergency health committee warned the outbreak had the potential scale of the 2016 Ebola epidemic, which saw over 11,000 deaths. Thomas Makwana reports.
9: DR Congo has now recorded a total of 5,794 confirmed cases and 2,786 deaths due to the Ebola virus. The number of health zones affected has gone up from 54 to 60 in 12 days. According to the WHO, the fatality ratio of the infection stands at 48% of the infected because of delays in recognizing cases. Effective response to stop the spread is also impeded by population displacement due to armed conflict and constrained humanitarian access.
6: World News from the BBC. Polls have opened in Iceland's referendum on whether to reopen talks on joining the European Union. Icelanders are split down the middle, although the latest poll suggested a narrow majority against. Those opposed to EU membership fear the loss of political control to Brussels, particularly over Iceland's critical fishing industry. Those in favour say membership would ease interest rates and offer greater security in an unsettled world. One of Egypt's biggest banks, Bank Misr, says it will take action after the US Treasury said it would revoke access to the US financial system for the bank's branches in the United Arab Emirates. The announcement was one of the first publicised measures of Washington's attempt to isolate the Iranian economy and was to take effect in 30 days. A Dutch health institute has warned of a new type of pill circulating which resembles Donald Trump. The Trimbos Institute's warning focuses on drug addiction and mental health. Peter Hyatt reports.
10: Ecstasy pills often have a smiley face stamped on them, but these ones are shaped like a human head. They carry a rough approximation of Mr. Trump's features, looking rather morose, along with his distinctive hairstyle. On the reverse, they're stamped NL, which signifies Netherlands, and Trump. The Institute says they contain a drug called PMMA, which is similar to MDMA, the active ingredient in ecstasy pills, but much more dangerous. It takes a long time to kick in, increasing the risk of overdosing and potentially fatal overheating. The Institute says the Trump pill should not be taken under any circumstances.
6: The Trump administration is reported to be considering allocating a section of the renowned Yosemite National Park in California to a private developer. The proposal would give a private property just outside the park the right to build an access road in a deal that would see Yosemite offered a parcel of land elsewhere as a trade-off. The National Parks Conservation Association called the move an unlawful attack. BBC News.
0: There you had it, folks. BBC World News. It was ZGB Radio. Our morning time, we got 7:06. 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
12: In the headlines, Governor Cross highlights Red Cross role in supporting Montserrat's vulnerable. Memories, culture and community take center stage at Reminiscence Day. And St. Kitts and Nevis receives positive fiscal assessment from IMF. Good morning, I am Paulisa Reiner and this is the morning news in association with BBC Radio and TV.
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12: Governor, Her Excellency Harriet Cross has praised the contributions of the Montserrat Red Cross to the island. The governor gave remarks at the Red Cross annual general meeting on Thursday. Governor Cross, who is also the patron of the Montserrat Red Cross, noted how circumstances can place anyone in a vulnerable position. She expressed appreciation to members of the Red Cross who extend help in times of need.
14: I know what an important contribution Red Cross makes to the island. We've just heard about some of it now, and I look forward to hearing more. Across the world, you know, you're part of this fabulous network of people who are giving service to people and supporting people at their most vulnerable. And I thought it was really telling when we heard that the most vulnerable could be us. You know, we're giving, but it's not charity to those, you know, poorer or less able than us, because we can all find ourselves in these circumstances in the case of a hurricane or, as you know better than anybody else, a volcanic eruption. So thank you for being there for all of us in our times of need. I want to thank the volunteers. I want to thank the staff and the board members. And for anybody who is simply a supporter, thank you for your dedication and compassion. It's so important.
12: Governor Her Excellency Harriet Cross. You'll hear more on the Montserrat Red Cross annual general meeting in subsequent newscasts. Reminiscence Day 2026 brought generations together on Friday as residents gathered at the Salem Community Center to share memories and experiences from Montserrat's past. The event, organized by the Social Services Department, provides an opportunity to celebrate senior residents outside of the month for older persons in October. Attended by the Interact Club of Montserrat and people of all ages from across the island, participants were encouraged to remain active, connected, and engaged. Senior social worker for the adults team, Barbara Bass, said the initiative gives older persons an opportunity to socialize with their peers while also creating opportunities for younger people to learn from their experiences.
15: Well, we're having the Reminiscence Day as part of the Older Persons Month, which we celebrate in October. However, we are trying our best to plan activities straight throughout the year so that the older persons feel valued throughout the full year rather than just October alone. Also, we have the younger folks from Interact there, so I guess that they're learning from the older persons as well. Well, instead of being at home, locked away, they feel, valued, they feel, appreciated, as you said, and also they get a chance to socialize with their peers, so they come out, what I've encouraged is for them to go on one bus or go on two buses so that they can socialize with their peers and, talk and laugh, etc., which is a day out for them. We are social services. We are always interested in promoting safeguarding, and not only safeguarding, but promoting our safety for the older persons. And, health is wealth. And as long as they're healthy and also once they're able to come out and socialize, we encourage that and we will try our best to see how we can do that as much as possible.
12: Barbara Bass. Guest speaker Eugene Skerritt highlighted Montserrat's history of agricultural productivity and the extent to which residents once relied on locally produced food. Skerritt said sharing these memories with younger generations is important in helping them understand how Montserrat has changed and appreciate what was possible when communities were more self-sufficient.
16: Well, basically, I was going to use the opportunity to go back in the past in regards to how Montserrat used to be and the changes and the progression between past and present. So I use my experience in agriculture, my experience, you name it, and just go back with all the folks who knew and that experienced some of the things. And then some of the younger people who are in front, I basically use the information to let them understand that things have changed. You see me talking about some people think that milk only comes from a can.
17: Right.
16: But those of us who grew up knew that the milk was coming from a rum bottle, which was from a farmer that had cattle that then, I think they were warm and nice. The only thing I missed was to have some little younger ones so that they would get the understanding and the experience to trigger that they understand. They would find out that, hey, okay, so we must not just say that these things can happen and Montserrat not do nothing and it never happened in Montserrat. That they would understand that we grew up knowing that Montserrat was very productive and everything is possible. Anything and everything was possible for us because we had to survive, Later we changed this whole strategy and so we tried to get money to then buy goods, to pay for those goods. And then every month and we said the same thing. We don't have enough money because we have to spend. You have to go to the supermarket. Whereas our earth was our supermarket.
17: Yeah.
16: You see? The people from the mountains, they worked up in the mountains. So they would use the moisture up in the mountains to do dashin, tanya, yams, all these things. Yeah. So they would come down and bring food for us.
17: Yeah.
16: And so when we're cooking a lot. Most of what is on our plate was actually what was produced.
12: Eugene Skerritt. The Reminiscence Day program included music, storytelling, videos, entertainment and a quiz. Youth and adult masqueraders, poetry, drama and calypso were also among the list of activities. The Davy Hill Community Action Group has announced plans to help parents manage screen time for their children. Group President Anne Thomas says this comes out of concern for the amount of time children are spending online. She says a workshop where parents will be guided on how to make this more productive for their children is in the pipeline for October.
18: And it is geared primarily at the primary school children. And we know what it is. We look around and we see a lot of children having these devices, tablets, phones. Mm-hmm. And it's very distracting. School restarts in September. October, you're going down and you'll have half term in October. This way, some assessment would be done of their learning. It is not being said that your child cannot have a device because a lot of the devices are used for learning purposes. But some children are just left on their own to navigate through this thing without any boundaries of the start or stop. And this is where we will help parents to understand how do you manage your children's screen time. So we are trying out a plug out there, October 14th from 5 to 7 at the Davy Hill Community Center. Navigate managing your children's screen time. Get productivity out of it.
12: Anne Thomas, president of the Davy Hill Community Action Group. A young farmer here is planning to use cutting-edge technology to help boost crop production. Shanyan McPherson, a female farmer operating in the waterworks area, says she will soon deploy a drone she is procuring from Jamaica. Appearing on the What's On Your Mind program this week, she said this aerial technology will help to monitor her crops, apply inputs and irrigation.
19: I decided that I cannot do all of this work on my own, being that labor shortage is here in Montserrat, you can hardly find workers to help you. So I decided to go and get a drone with the help of the Montserrat Business Progressive Fund. Oh, I already completed my training from the company. So I went and do my training from the company that I bought the drone from and return. And I'm just waiting on the drone a few days to arrive in Montserrat. So it can use for watering, it can use for spraying, it can use to lift up loads, it can spot out, it can diagnose whatever is happening, whatever pest, disease in my farm and a few other things. If you're going to spray and like how we have a kind of drought right now, it can also help me wet. And instead of spraying for a whole 3-4 days, this could spray like in just half an hour.
12: Shanyan McPherson. In related news, Minister of Agriculture, Honorable John Patrick Osborne, says the government is actively seeking markets for local produce. He says there are plans to ramp up agriculture production here to create opportunities for markets such as in Antigua and Canada. Minister Osborne says discussions are ongoing with at least two importers, which, if successful, bodes well for farmers on island.
20: We try to put out information to guide people towards what we want them to do. So now we're telling our farmers, here are the opportunities for you. So we're talking about contract farming, etc., along those lines, where farmers will no longer have to worry about producing in excess. So with Montserrat's small population and small market, we have to use the external market in order to start to capitalize on things. So with the program that you're now in charge of, and thank you for the work that you're doing, we've mobilized $2 million worth. The agriculture and fishery sector has dominated those loans. So again, we'll see growth in those sectors.
21: That's cool.
20: And we now have to look outside of Montserrat once we start seeing that kind of development. So that's what we're currently doing. So I think the team would know that we brought some guys in here from Canada who are looking to do the same. They actually just sent me a proposal the other day, so we'll go through that. We have the lady from Antigua who's looking to do something similar, which may be easier to set up than the Canadian one. So we're looking to do those. So there's a lot of positives. When I came into the ministry, they told me there were about 90 registered farmers and fishers. Registered. Obviously, there probably might be more in Montserrat. We're over 150 now.
17: That's cool.
20: So just think about the uptake. And what has been driving that is information. So when you hear me talk about positive information, when we put information out, when we're transparent on the programs that we're putting out, when we've had so many town hall meets, I don't think that sector has seen as many town hall meetings since before our government. So we do the United Alliance town hall meetings also, but the Ministry of Agriculture has at least 4 to 6 town hall meetings every year with our stakeholders.
12: Honorable John Patrick Osborne. 5 representatives from the Disaster Management Coordination Agency, DMCA, and the Royal Montserrat Defence Force, RMDF, are now trained to operate, coordinate, and manage the Emergency Operations Centre, EOC, in crisis situations. This followed a 4-day Emergency Operations Centre management training at the National Office of Disaster Services, NODS, in Antigua and Barbuda from August 18th to 21st. Victoria Chalmers tells us more.
21: Montserrat was represented by the DMCA's director and RMDF commanding officer, Lieutenant Colonel Alvin Ryan, Information and Education Officer Shirley Ann Quilly, Senior Disaster Management Coordinator Astrid Wade, RMDF Captain Glenroy Foster, and RMDF Lieutenant Darian Darrow. The training covered the structure and functions of EOCs, emergency coordination, information and resource management, decision-making, and effective communication. Participants also took part in practical exercises designed to develop their ability to operate effectively within an EOC during a crisis. The training culminated in a complex multi-hazard simulation involving a rapidly evolving crisis with multiple cascading events. Participants were required to activate the NEOC, support leadership, coordinate across agencies and ministries, manage resources, make decisions as the situation developed, and provide clear, timely information to the public. The exercise provided an opportunity to apply EOC management principles in a realistic scenario. It highlighted the importance of coordination, information management, resource allocation, and clear communication during an emergency or a disaster. The workshop brought together representatives from the British Overseas Territories in the Caribbean, Antigua and Barbuda, and St. Martin, providing an opportunity to share experiences, examine approaches to EOC management, and develop a common understanding of emergency coordination across the region. Montserrat's participation forms part of ongoing national efforts to ensure that DMCA and RMDF personnel are prepared to support the operation of the National Emergency Operations Center, NEOC, and coordinate emergency response when required. CDEMA facilitated the training through regional disaster preparedness and capacity building efforts. These efforts support national emergency preparedness and response capabilities across the Caribbean. Effective emergency response depends on personnel understanding their roles, working together, and being prepared to act when an emergency occurs. For ZJB News, I am Victoria Chalmers.
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22: We just cannot underscore enough how important it is to make sure that early on you understand what we call the numbers, understand the health of your eyes. So we know that, well, nothing is cheap nowadays. And we just want to give parents the opportunity to bring their children in and at least understand what is the state of affairs as it pertains to their eyes. So we are offering all school children up to the age of 18, once you're a student, come in to us. The exam will be free of charge. So that's a full comprehensive exam where we check everything, visual acuity, you know, we look at the back of the eye pressure, all of those things. And Miss Dandrew will determine, you know, whether or not there is any need, if there is any other course of treatment needed, because we want to make sure that children, the eyesight is not a hindrance at all to their learning capabilities. For those persons who do require glasses, then we will offer the frames at 50% off once you're getting the lens also. So it's a nice package, and we really hope that it will help ease the burden on the pockets. We're not forgetting the teachers, because without them, there's no school. And those teachers were giving 25% off the complete glasses. So it's a nice big discount.
12: Anushka Andrew. Meantime, member of the iMobile team, Austin Howe, who also spoke on The Breakfast Show, noted how unchecked eye issues can become a hindrance to children's learning.
1: You may think that all is well, but you don't know.
22: Yes.
1: This is the opportunity to come and verify for yourself that all is well. What we find happening sometimes that children in the classroom are not performing, and teachers don't recognize it, and the parents don't recognize it. It's not that the child can't learn, but the child can't see.
22: Exactly.
1: And it's very difficult to be in a classroom if you can't see what is taking place around you properly. So they get turned off very quickly. They're reading, they're having headaches. They don't want to be looking at the screens. Mm-hmm. So I'm appealing to our people to utilize this opportunity to come in and get your child checked. Make sure that all is well. All you're saying that make sure that all is well with your child.
12: Austin Howe. In the region, the International Monetary Fund, IMF, says the government of St. Kitts' fiscal position remains solid overall. Cabinet Secretary in the federal government, Dr. Marcus Natter, spoke following the IMF's half-year assessment on St. Kitts and Nevis economy.
3: The cabinet received a presentation from the International Monetary Fund on its half-year assessment of the economy of St. Kitts and Nevis, led by Mr. Jong Soon Shin, economist and deputy chief of division at the IMF. The overall assessment found that the Federation's fiscal position remains solid overall, even amid lower citizenship by investment revenue. Tax revenue has held in line with prior years, and current expenditure, including payroll, goods and services, and transfer, has stayed well contained despite recent oil price shocks and associated policy support measures. At the same time, the IMF identified emerging vulnerabilities, including contingent liabilities linked to the Social Security Board and public enterprises such as the Development Bank, compounded by potential spillovers from ongoing geopolitical tensions. The IMF's overarching message to Cabinet was that fiscal consolidation is essential to stabilize debt, rebuild fiscal buffers, and reduce these vulnerabilities and risks going forward.
12: That was a look at the news, which came to you in association with BBC Radio and TV. Sports Zone is up next in association with MS Osborne Limited.
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25: Prime Minister and Minister of Sports, the Honourable Dr. Terence Drew, has urged the St. Kitts and Nevis Patriots to remain focused and united as they continue their Caribbean Premier League CPL campaign following their opening home defeat. On August 27, 2026, the Patriots fell to the Jamaica Kingsmen by 11 runs in their first home match, with the Kingsmen posting 182 for 7 from their 20 overs before restricting the Patriots to 171 for 6 from their allotted 20 overs. Despite the result, Dr. Drew encouraged the team, coaches, management and support staff to remain positive, noting that much of the tournament is still ahead. Dr. Drew reminded the Patriots that they represent more than themselves whenever they take the field, with supporters at home and abroad following their campaign. He encouraged the team to approach the remaining matches with confidence while maintaining the unity needed to navigate the challenges of a long CPL campaign. In athletics, St. Lucia's Julian Alfred ended Melissa Jefferson Wooden's winning streak in women's 100 meters, clocking a national record of 10.70 seconds at the Wanda Diamond League circuit in Zurich on Thursday, August 27, 2026. Alfred clocked at 10.693 seconds, edging Jefferson Wooden's 10.698, while both the sprinters were running into a 0.7 meters per second headwind at Letzi Grund Stadium. The recent result has improved Alfred's previous national record by 0.02 seconds. The United States' Sha'Carri Richardson finished third, clocking at 10.97 seconds. Jamaica's Tina Clayton was fourth in 10.98, just ahead of Britain's Amy Hunt in fifth with 11.04. Jefferson Wooden from the United States had been unbeaten in the 100 meters since September 2024, a run that included her win over Alfred at Tokyo and the streak now ended in Zurich. In related news, the 14th stop on the Wanda Diamond League circuit in Zurich on Thursday produced two stunning world records. Brazil's Alisson dos Santos and Masai Russell of the United States starred. Dos Santos ran 45.80 seconds to shatter the 400 meters hurdles world record, shaving 14 hundredths of a second off Karsten Warholm's previous mark of 45.94 seconds. Warholm himself was second in the event, well behind Dos Santos in 46.69 seconds. Russell's relentless chase of the 100 meters hurdles world record all season finally paid. She stunned with an eye-popping 12.09 seconds, 3/100 of a second faster than the previous record of 12.12 seconds held by Toby Amusan. Amusan was in second place in a season best 12.13. In other sporting news, the hosts of next month's Asian Games in Japan have told athletes to make their own arrangements for accommodation after running out of rooms for them. Initially, 15,000 athletes and officials were expected to attend the games, which will be held in the Nagoya and Aichi region between September 19th and October 4th. However, last week, the Olympic Council of Asia confirmed the number would be closer to 17,000 after Tekball, which combines elements of football and table tennis, and padel, were introduced earlier this year. The mayor of Nagoya and acting chairman of the local organizing committee, Ichiro Hirosawa, said it was difficult to accommodate this number because the games is operating on a tight budget. Hideaki Omura, president of the organizing committee and governor of Aichi Prefecture, said the hosts have neither the manpower nor the budget to make the necessary arrangements for the late influx of athletes. In football, Sunderland will mark their first European campaign since 1973 with a trip to the San Siro after drawing AC Milan in the Europa League. The Black Cats, who finished seventh in the Premier League last season, will face the seven-time European champions in one of their eight league phase matches. One of their four away matches will come against European debutants Torrijenche. The second-tier side earned qualification for the Europa League by inflicting a shock defeat on Sporting CP to win the Portuguese Cup final in May. Bournemouth have also been handed a tie against AC Milan. The Cherries, who have qualified for European football for the first time, will also face Real Sociedad among their 8 games. That was a look at the morning news, which came to you in association with BBC Radio and TV. Here's an invitation to listen again to the morning news by logging on to www.zjbradio.com. A reminder that the midday news is at 12 noon, Newswatch is at 3 p.m., and our major newscast, the news at 6 this evening. Join us then. For ZJB News, I am Paulisa Reiner, wishing you on behalf of the news team a very productive day.
0: Tricky morning time. We got 7:35, 25 minutes on the other way of 8 o'clock. And folks, there you had it. ZJB's morning report. Let's take a look at the local weather forecast for Montserrat. And this is valid up until 8 o'clock tomorrow, Sunday. And a tropical wave is affecting the area and will continue to support cloudiness and showers across the Leeward Islands and British Virgin Islands. Meanwhile, the remnants of a tropical storm, a tropical storm Dolly, now a tropical wave, will begin to affect the islands later. Weather today, partly cloudy with a 70% or slight chance of showers. Weather tonight, partly cloudy, becoming increasingly cloudy with showers and thunderstorms. Winds east at 15 to 30 kilometers to 8 to 18 miles per hour. Seas 1.2 to 1.8 meters or 4 to 6 feet. Small craft operators should exercise caution. And sunset today, we're looking at 6:26 p.m. Sunrise tomorrow, 5:56 a.m. The weather report came through the compliments of Ashok Supermarket.
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0: Okay, folks, it's that time. We got to bring to you the obituaries. We got 7:39, 21 on 8. The obituaries, they're coming next.
1: Across the bridge, there's no more sorrow.
2: It is with profound sadness that the family of Leontine O. Ward of Braids announces her passing at the age of 82. The sad event took place at the Glendon Hospital in St. John's, where she passed peacefully. Left to mourn her passing are her two daughters, Paulette Ward in Montserrat and Shirley Ward Little in the USA. Four grandchildren, Kimowa Ward and Dylan Gerald in Montserrat, Leanne Little and Ryan Little in the USA. One great-grandchild, Kitara Gerald in Montserrat. Two sons-in-law, Devon Gerald in Montserrat and Bobby Little in the USA. Extended family in Nevis and St. Kitts, the Wards, the Canes, and Stapletons. Also mourning her passing are former neighbors of the old Chapel Street, her immediate former neighbors, the Greenaways, Sweeneys, Jeffers, Geralds, Lindsays, Dovers, Dublins, Dites, and Roaches, all of Boston Village, where Leontine resided before the volcanic crisis. Friends of Leontine include John Fergus, Keith Cox, Mervyn Tirrett, Genevieve Dite, Annette and Maureen Phillip, Charmaine Wade, Joyce Chambers, Monica Farrell, Jasmine Taylor, and Cynthia Williams, Doris Herbert in Antigua, Eutrice Daly and Norvell Gerald in the UK, and Sharon Skerritt Lawrence in the USA. Former workers of Public Works Department, the Audit Department, and the Royal Mansion.

0: the service at 2:30 p.m. Interment will be at the Lookout Cemetery. 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
2: The sound of trumpets you will hear, and you'll behold the most precious place ever.

It is with heavy hearts and profound sadness that the family announces the passing of Anne Dyer White, formerly of Coghill and Alveston, but who last resided in the United Kingdom. She peacefully transitioned at her home in London, England, surrounded by family on Wednesday, July 1st, at the age of 89. Her husband, Reuben White, preceded her in death. She is left to mourn her three children, Leroy Christopher in the United States, Vernella and Dean Dyer in the United Kingdom, her eight grandchildren, Gavin Christopher in Canada, Thomas, Joshua, Mark, Olivia, John and Jessica Christopher in the United States, and Cameron Dyer in the United Kingdom. Her five great-grandchildren, Kimiko and Naomi Christopher in Canada, Cameron Jr., Kai, and Navina Dyer in the United Kingdom. Daughter-in-law, Tanya McLean Christopher in the United States, and granddaughter-in-law, Maria Christopher in Canada. Brothers, Alfred Warrior Christopher and Winston Young Warrior Christopher in the United States. Carlton Christopher in St. Thomas and Lloyd Christopher in the United Kingdom. Sisters, Idris Neal in the United States, Rachel Ellen Hobson and Eileen Miller in the United Kingdom. Veronica Amer and Agnes Christopher here at home in Montserrat. Sisters-in-law, Thea Christopher and Carvina Christopher in the United States, Norma Christopher in St. Thomas, U.S. Virgin Islands, and Veronica Christopher in the United Kingdom. Brothers-in-law, Keith Miller in the United Kingdom and Oliver Neal in the United States. She also will be remembered by her 47 nieces and nephews, whose names are too numerous to mention. Other family members left to mourn include Joe Dyer. The extended family members also in mourning are the Dyers, the Wades, the Ponds, the Greenaways, the Fritz, the Bostons, the Sweeneys, and the Buffons here in Montserrat and abroad. Her loss is also felt by her dear friends, including Claudia Roach in Montserrat and Sadie Thompson in the United Kingdom, who cherishes all of their loving memories together. Members of the Salem Methodist Church and the entire Methodist Church family in Montserrat and members of the Mission for Christ International Ministries in the United Kingdom will also feel her loss. The funeral service for the late Anne Dyer White, formerly of Coghill and Alveston, and who also last resided in London, England, will be held at the Salem Methodist Church on Saturday, September 5th at 2 p.m. Interment will be held in the churchyard cemetery. Jeff Lane buses bearing the license plate numbers H3342 and H3436 will start picking up persons from Lookout and St. John's and 1:15 p.m. en route to the Salem Methodist Church. May her soul rest in paradise. Live in eternal peace and rise in heavenly glory. She was truly loved and will be forever missed.

Well, morning time, we got 7:46, 40 minutes on the 8 o'clock. We continue with our death announcements. It is with heavy hearts that the family of Albertine Teenie Brown announces her passing. Teenie, formerly of Trans Village, but who

last resided in Lookout, passed away on Sunday, August 23rd at the Glendon Hospital. Further details for the late Albertine Teeny Brown will be announced in a subsequent broadcast. And the management and staff of ZUB Radio do extend our deepest condolences to all those who left to mourn.

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2: Okay, folks, we continue to rock and roll on this Saturday morning. Let's take a look at our community diary. And once again, just reminding you of the fundraiser, that cake sale, cake and local juice sale that's happening right about now at the Victor's car park. That's an event, a fundraiser put on by the Montserrat Nurses Association. It's still happening, so you could go on out and get yourself some delicious cake and your favorite local juice. And this is all right, so this is an effort for donations and contributions as they raise funds for the Caribbean Nurses Organization conference that's taking place in St. Kitts in October 2026. All right, let's take a look at the schedule for the different churches, Sunday schedule. And Pentecostal Church, Faith Tabernacle Braids, morning service at 9. House of Refuge and Deliverance Ministry, Salem, morning worship at 9. Wesleyan Holiness Churches, Beulah Wesley, that's Beulah, Wesleyan Holiness, St. Peter's. Family Bible Hour, Sunday School at 9, and Divine Worship at 10. Davyhill Wesleyan Holiness, Davyhill Divine Worship at 10 a.m. Apostolic Faith Church, Emmanuel Apostolic Faith, St. John's, morning worship at 9 a.m. Bethel Apostolic Cudgerhead, Sunday School at 10, and morning worship at 11. Church of God of Prophecy, joint service at St. John's at 9 a.m. No service at Salem this weekend. The Catholic Churches, joint mass at St. Martin de Porres, Salem. No mass at St. Patrick's Catholic Church, look out this weekend. So, joint mass at St. Martin de Porres, Salem at 8 o'clock. Methodist Churches, no service at Bethany, Judy Peace. And that's no service at Bethany, Judy Peace, and Salem this weekend. Joint back to school service at Bethesda Cavalli Hill, and that starts at 9. The Anglican Churches, no service at St. John's and St. James this weekend. Joint service at St. Peter at 8:30 a.m. We continue with the committee diary notices. And the Montserrat Community College is pleased to inform new and returning students that enrollment for the 2026-2027 academic year is ongoing. Applications are invited from persons wishing to pursue the advanced level program, CAPE, nursing education, technical and vocational programs, and continuing education in support of all programs is also offered. Returning or part-time students and individuals wishing to enroll at the college for the first time must complete and submit application forms. A non-refundable fee of $25 must be paid when submitting the application. Application forms are currently available at the college Monday through Friday from 8:30 a.m. to 3 p.m. And that number to get in contact with the folks at the college is 491-9009 or 496-9009. MUL, that's the Montserrat Utilities Limited, would like to inform its consumers in the following area that their electricity supply will be interrupted as follows. This is Woodlands near the telephone exchange. This is on Tuesday, September 1st from 8 a.m. to 11 a.m. And these interruptions will enable the company's staff to carry out line maintenance work in the area. The Montserrat Utilities Limited regrets any inconveniences these interruptions may cause, and they're looking forward for your patience and understanding. Attention parents and guardians of incoming kindergarten and grade 1 students. Braids Primary School warmly invites you to the meeting on September 2nd. That's Meet Your Class Teacher and Orientation Afternoon on Wednesday, September 2nd, 4:30 p.m. at Braids Primary School. This is a wonderful opportunity to meet your child's teacher, learn about classroom routines and expectations, receive important information for the new school year, and ask any questions you may have. And they encourage all parents and guardians of kindergarten and grade 1 to attend as we work together to give every child the very best start to the school year. So that's on Wednesday, September 2nd, 4:30 p.m. at the Braids Primary School. Braids Primary School, together we help every child aim high. Registration is now open for candidates who wish to write CXC examinations in January of 2027. Registration closes Friday, October 23rd, 2026. Please note a late fee will be charged after CXC. That's after CXC's deadline and further charges for very late registrations. That's where we're going to leave it, folks, for Community Diary. Yes, here is ZJB Radio. We got a morning time of 7 minutes on the hour of 8 o'clock.

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Jackie, aka Big J, is celebrating her sweet 16th birthday bash. But wait, how old is Big J really? Guess her age at the party and you could win a special prize. 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
1: Okay, folks, we got 7:55, 5 minutes on the hour of 8 o'clock. It's that time when we bring to you the Maps a Minute. Go right ahead, Anne-Marie.
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1: 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There you had it. The Maps Minute comes to you right here on a Saturday morning from around 7:55 to join us next week, Saturday, for another presentation.

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The vibe is keeping up with Tribestar Sound, Golden Eye, Mr. Xavier, and your special guest flying in all the way from Montserrat for their second time around. It's the Dynamic Duo, bringing that raw energy and the vibes you can't resist. This is all powered by Up Close and Personal International Sound System. Non-stop music, pure carnival energy, and a vibes that would last all night. $20 gets you in before 11 p.m. or you pay $25 after. Don't be the one to hear about it after. Make sure you're there. August 29th, 2026 at the Boston Aspirers 358 Washington Street, Dorchester. This is a party of energy. 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

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Jackie, aka Big J, is celebrating her sweet 16th birthday bash. 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
1: 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Are these some of your concerns? 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Team United Alliance is hosting a town hall. 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Now forget the dates. 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

Talk takes the Montserrat conversation to a new level. Yeah. Rigorous, respectful, research, all about Montserrat. Hi, I'm Franklin Algie Graves. 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Strat Talk is about culture and all that Montserrat has to offer. Importantly, it's also about all that we have to offer Montserrat, whether we're at home or in the diaspora. So join me and my guest and let's have a chat on Strat Talk. It's 90 minutes.

0: I am Charlena White, principal of the Braids Primary School. Parents, remember, your attitude towards education becomes your child's attitude towards education. If you want your child to value school, you must show them that you value it too. Be mindful of how you speak about teachers, school, and learning in front of your children, because the words they hear from you can become the voice in their own heads. If you say education matters, they learn that it matters. If you value learning, they learn to value learning. This tip was brought to you by the Braids Primary School and ZJB Radio.
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0: So Emmanuel, King Shoshun, you got to change. Yeah, change it all. Change is always occurring, always happening. Some people don't, huh? Some things don't. Some things remain the same. Yeah, you was at JB Radio. We got a morning time. We're getting down to 9 minutes past 8 o'clock. We got the culture show that's coming up shortly. But just before we do that, you know, inside the hurricane season still. And then we got a notice here pertaining to, you know, weather conditions and that sort of thing. The Antigua Met Service has issued a flash flood statement for Montserrat. That's a warning that heavy rainfall is expected tonight, Saturday night through Sunday night, increasing the risk of flash flood across the island. Rainfall accumulations of 1 to 3 inches are possible, with locally higher amounts possible in a short duration. This could increase the risk of flooding, and areas most at risk include low-lying areas, small creeks, and areas with poor drainage. Flood-prone areas across Montserrat include Braids, Little Bay, Cards Bay, Pumgut, Salt Springs, Soldier Gut, Bazzi's, Dickhill, and Bellum Valley. And we'll keep you informed with more information related to the weather. Keep it right to the ZJB Radio 95.5, 88.3 FM ZJB Radio. We got the information, we got the music, we got it happening right here. Coming up next, we'll bring to you the culture show that's coming to you right about now.
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0: Rumpum Time. 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It is Purumpum Time, honoring the legacy of the Right Honorable Rose Willock.
1: For 1983, it's Strictly String Band Street, string band jamming down the town with this joyous festive song.
0: Good morning. Good morning. It is the cultural show and it is Purumpum time. Good morning to Munsratians everywhere, residents on Munsrat and friends of Munsrat wherever you are. We are giving praises as usual for the serenity of our beautiful island. We've been having refreshing showers and scorching days and Munsrat is greening up. But we are in the hurricane season, so be prepared. It only takes one. And here we have Bob Marley reminding us that although we are preparing, that we shouldn't worry about a thing. Everything would be all right. That's if we prepare.

0: Yes, less to worry about if you are prepared. Bob Marley, Three Little Birds. And we are now sending condolences to the family and friends of Corporal Albertine Brown, public servant, volunteer, and panist. And we are celebrating her life this morning with something out of the pan, from the pan. And so here we have Hell's Gate Seal Orchestra 2024. I love it here. Yes, they are coming up. They are coming up. Rise and shine. It's the cultural show. Purumpum time. And we're having Hellscape.
1: The damage that we have been through, because the primary focus for now is to rescue the people who could be still alive or trapped somewhere in the disaster.
0: Yep, we have a little bit of a hitch here, but we are coming.

Rise and shine, it is the cultural show, Purumpum Time, paying tribute to Panis Corporal Albertine Brown. And yes, we've heard that we are going to get very, very heavy rain later. But in the meantime, you know, although it is raining, we are having cooling showers, the heat is still on, so remember to keep hydrated. Drink water. And yes, some coconut water will do as well, because we get the electrolytes in the coconut water. So keep hydrated throughout the day and at night. Again, rise and shine. It's the cultural show, Purumpum Time. And we are in full moon time. Yes, the moonlight. Bright as day this morning. I woke up early and the moon was really, really bright. And Wednesday's moonlight is time for storytelling, time for reminiscence. And our elders had a big session yesterday. And it's very important for elders to share stories with the young. And I understand that happened yesterday in a very good way. And I want to say good morning to all of our elders and for those who facilitated those sessions. And of course, the young people who went along to ask the questions and to hear the stories. Once upon a time, this was a very regular activity in our yards. Yes, storytelling in the yards at night. Jumbie stories, extraordinary stories of elders from their youth. Community stories were shared. And two elders shared with me Jumbie stories that inspired me to write a piece from the stories that they told. So the reminiscence and which leads to storytelling is so important for us, especially as there've been so much disruption in our community life. Activities like this help to build community bonds. But I want you to think back, those of you who can. Do you remember the days when you would have gone next door with a coconut bowl or an old enamel bowl to get a little bit of fire? There was an elder who told me about that last week when I went to the women's conference. We were sitting having lunch, and she shared that story. And of course, I could remember it. In my lifetime, we did that. We came from school. We came from up the mountain where we would have been farming. And we had to light our fire. We were lighting wood and coal fires then. And so I would go across the road to Miss Missy Osborne. She lived just below us there in Trials. And I would get a few hot coals, but, you know, more than hot, they were actually fire coals, and bring them back to our yards to start our fire. And that was such an important thing, because as the elder told me last Saturday, and she said to me, there was a time when only one person in a community would light a fire. The neighbors would collect a few embers, burning coals, to light their own fire. Community members relied on each other, and that this is the crux of this story. They relied on each other. That is how they got through the hard times after emancipation and through the sharecropping, where the majority share of the cotton crop that they grew went to the master, who also discouraged them from the planting of food crops. They didn't want that because that was of no use to them. And that was shared with me by another elder last weekend, you know, as I went to the market. So let us keep our fires burning, our community bonds going through storytelling. Let's keep them burning, even though our fingers might get scorched sometimes, because life could be hard and we might decide to give up these things, but they're so important. So
in order to remind us of that, although this song is a tribute to Jamaica, we are going to make it a tribute to us in Muncie right now. This is the land of my birth, the land of our birth, by Eric Donaldson. Let's keep on doing what we know will keep us together.

Yes, good morning to Jamaicans and all nationalities who have made Munstrat home. Yes, Caribbean is the land of our birth. And some people are not from the Caribbean, but once you're here, it is our Munstrat. And as you drive around Munstrat, or you might even have a tree in your yard, we can see that the flamboyant is out and it is blooming red and fiery, flambian, as we used to say a long time ago. Probably some people are still saying flambian, probably some of the elders are saying flambian. What a beauty, red and fiery. And it is so in tune with the scorching days. And now we are having rain, we could say. It is in tune with the growth, the exuberant growth that is coming from our natural environment. I don't know if any of you could remember this, but there was a game that we played at school with the flamboyant flower, the flambian flower. Do you remember playing cock and hen? Yes, listeners with burning listeners are burning with passion about the need for us to preserve our culture. Many, many people think that we should preserve our culture. And we have to dig into these little details, these lovely nuggets that were so important to us. And yes, that's true. How do you remember how to play cock and hen? Please call us and let me know if you could remember how to play cock and hen or whatever you played with the flamboyant flower. Please call 1-664-491-7227, 491-9064, 496-2885. People are still getting up, so rise and shine. And probably this is the first thing you're hearing, so please give us a call if you can remember. Yes. Some people are saying that the spark of our culture is flickering low, an urge that we must band together to keep things going. That's exactly what we are doing now, so please call. Cock and hen, you remember how to play cock and hen? Yes, I think I just about remember. Those were things of a long time ago, and we must give our young people the opportunity to hear about these very, very simple things that keep us going before you had all of these electronic devices and other things, more sophisticated things that we are now, young people, children, are now in possession of. So while we're waiting, we are at the end of August and we are still in the season of African emancipation. And of course, we keep repeating the historical facts because we need to. And we are repeating those facts from conversations of previous weeks. And August the 23rd was UNESCO's International Day of Remembrance of the Slave Trade and its Abolition. And you had activities all around the UK and I certainly know of one that was at the museum, the Liverpool Museum, and Professor Virin Shepherd was speaking there, and she is a member of the Reparations Commission, among other things. And two leading figures in the abolition movement who were also enslaved were remembered at St. Margaret's Church at Westminster, in Westminster Cathedral, right? So I mentioned that something happened in Liverpool, and I'm mentioning now what happened at Westminster Cathedral in St. Margaret's Church, where two leading figures of the abolition movement who were enslaved were remembered. And one of them was our very own Equiano. He was baptized there, and his baptism took place when he was a big enough boy, and he came through England
before he came to Montserrat, he was baptized because he went to England more than once. And then the other person was a man called Ignatius Sancho, who was married there, and his 8 children were baptized there. Sancho was a writer, a composer, actor, and abolitionist. And we are remembering by recalling all this history, we are remembering the fact that our people, although enslaved, there were many who, through that horrible system, that abhorrent system, came through in significant ways in the United Kingdom and elsewhere. So, Ignatius Sancho, you've heard about Equiano, you've heard about Sabish, you've heard about Dorothy Kirwan Thomas, and now we are mentioning Ignatius Sancho, who in the 18th century was a writer, a composer, an actor, and abolitionist, who worked alongside others in bringing the slave trade to an end. They contributed towards the abolition of the slave trade. And Ignatius Sancho was one of the first men of African descent to have voted in a British election. So there you have it. And I also found in the course of the week, as I researched and prepared for this show, that 40 years after emancipation, enslaved Africans were still being traded in Guyana. Could you imagine that? So we were celebrating emancipation, but although emancipation should have happened, there was still trading going on for 40 years after emancipation. And that, I think, would contribute to a heritage of African people in Guyana, which would be far different from the heritage created by those who were enslaved earlier. And just to wrap up, because we are coming towards the end of this period where we're reflecting on this history, just to wrap up, today we are going to be looking at the Scottish presence in Montserrat, and we are going to also revisit some things relating to the Catholic presence here, because you know what? I have found out some new information. And this is what learning is about. You know, it's ongoing. And history, that's it. You keep on researching and you're finding out. And I'm very excited this morning to try and share some of this with you. So it is the cultural show. And it's Purumpum time. And we are certainly keeping you abreast of the history. Thanks for listening, as usual. I'm giving thanks for your encouragement and support. And people meet me all the time and give that encouragement and speak about the fact that they're learning so much and that this information is important. And I want to thank you also for comments on the program of last week's program, The Conversation on the Summer Camp. And I received some very positive feedback on that. And there was a little bit of surprise about the masquerade music that was sound and some of what the youngster was saying, who was training the children, was saying about the music, his surprise at the sound of the drum and the fife. And of course, that fife was, the performance was by Black Sam, our greatest fife musiker and one of the leading musicers of the Jambi dance, which we will have a discussion of at some other time. At one point, we were not encouraged to speak about this at all because the Jambi dance was outlawed. But now we know these are all part of our heritage and that we should have those conversations and extract from these whatever we can to feed into the cultural expressions of Montserrat. And so Black Sam
and core, I would say, because he had his drummers on the goatskin drum. And that sound of the drum is so different, of that goatskin drum, is so different to the snare drum that is now being used. And some people believe that that snare drum is the original drum, but it was not. And, of course, the fife would have been made by probably

We had Black Sam, Samuel Emer, and he was one of our most distinguished Fife persons. And he appeared on one of our stamps, and that's to tell you how important we regard Samuel Emer and his contribution to the traditional music of Montserrat. And, you know, I'm going to play a little bit of that again, and I'm going to say good morning to Miss Eleanor and Sarah, who sometimes meet me and say, you're taking all the dance for yourself, and to all of our elders who are listening and who this might be joy to their soul, because it is the heartbeat of Montserrat. So here we go again. Black Sam.

0: Yes, yes, yes. And saying good morning also to the children of the summer camp who were showing off their masquerade moves yesterday. We must pass on the baton to the next generation. And this is what was happening in the camp. I wasn't able to go to see them, but I could just imagine what it was like. Electric, it must have been, all of these masquerade moves and freeze and so on that they were doing. And that's what we must do. We must pass on the heritage. We must speak about it, and we must show how it could be done. And I know Miss Elena is always willing to do that. You know, she always have a little masquerade move and that story to tell about the Jambi dance. And so I know she's listening. She's probably there saying, yup, yeah, call up me name. Me no know what you call up me name like that for. But we have to call out the names. And we must call out the names of our cultural, carriers, the carriers of our culture. And yes, we have to call out the names. And I'm still waiting. I haven't forgot, you know, that I asked about that thing to do with the flamboyant tree, the flamboyant tree. What is this game that we used to play at school that is called cock and hen? You remember? Cock and hen. You remember how to do that? Well, please call us, right? I hope you don't mind me asking this over and over again, but I'm trying to get us to recall some of these nuggets. And please call 1-664-491-72227, 491-9064, 496-2885. You might want to say something about the masquerade music that we are sharing and the difference between what is traditional and what we have now. And yes, just call so that we have a conversation about our history and heritage. And yes, so while we're waiting for that, we are going to, let me tell you what's going to happen on another note. So Rise and Shine, it's the cultural show and it is Purumpum time. And we are nearly into September. Today is the 29th. And here's reminding you of Caribbean Wellness Day that happens on September the 12th. And those of you who are already in the groove know that there's a Walking for Wellness challenge and encouraging others to join in. And join in that challenge and join in the walk with walkers here and around the globe. So next week, you'll hear much more about that. But that's just to remind you that August is nearly at an end. And this is what's coming up for September. So please keep alert to the fact that this is coming up. And our conversation this morning, I don't know if anybody's going to call to tell. Oh, good morning. It is the cultural show and it's Purumpum time. I'm so glad to hear you. Yes.
1: Yes, I'm calling about Joseph from St. John's, ODPs.
0: Yes.
1: He was the masquerade drummer.
0: Yes.
1: He go to school with us and he used to dance masquerade.
0: Okay.
1: 24 August, them.
0: Yes, yes.
1: So they were the ones who prepared masquerades over here.
0: Oh, in the north, yes.
1: In the north, yes.
0: Yeah. And
1: so he's my schoolmate, but he passed off.
0: Yes, yes, I remember.
1: I still remember what he used to do.
0: Yes, yes.
1: And pick up the family for me, please.
0: I will do that. So that's to Joseph's family and their whole family of masquerade people, and they know about the drums and so on. Are you remembering the goatskin drum?
1: I remember all that.
0: And the sound of it, you know. Tell us.
1: Still there. Can't change.
0: You can't change. Okay. Can't change in your mind. But we're not having goatskin drums anymore.
1: Anymore. But the masquerade still going on still.
0: Good. That's the important thing. So although change happens, you know, the tradition continues. And that's what happened with culture. Things change. And the tradition, we talk about what was traditional, and we talk about what is of now, what is current. So you're very, very right. You ever played cock and hen?
1: No, I don't know about that.
0: You don't know about that? So
1: I don't know about that one.
0: Let me tell you what I can remember. You know, we will pick the flower, and I think the little bit that sticks up in the middle of the flower. One person would hold that, and the other person would hold. I think there's a little curve thing in the flower, and then you know the person with the curve thing is supposed to pick off the thing on the other side. You know, person's thing, and then you would have won. So I'm trying to remember what was the cock and what was the hen. So I have a feeling that which one you thought was the cock and which one was the hen?
1: Well, both of them play the same part.
0: Both of them play the same part? Okay, yes. You think
1: the
0: so?
1: One, you can get the other one.
0: All right. So thank you very much. Thank you. Yeah.
1: All right.
0: Thank you. And I'm just thinking, you know, probably the curve thing is the cock, because you know, pull off the other thing, which would be the hen. Uh-huh. And there's the biological terms for them. You know, I think it's something to do with stamen and pistils and so on. Not remembering very well, but you might just do that, and you might have the biological terms, so you could call in and tell us about this game called cock and hen. Yes, but the main thing is that the flamboyantry, brilliant, red, fiery, it's out. And yes. And it gave us the opportunity then to play that game. And you know what? I'm just realizing I don't have one of my tools. I need to have I need to have my tablet so that I could see if there are any texts coming in. So if you sent in any texts, you know, I'm going to get my tablet in a while. Good morning. It's the cultural show, and it is Purim Pum time. I saw a little flashing there, but I think we've lost that caller. And we have to talk, you know, about these little things. Good morning. It's the
2: Girl, where you call up my name from?
0: Me know that you were going to say that, you know. You know how to play cock and hen?
2: No.
0: You never hear about it?
2: Me hear about it, but me never played.
0: You never played, so you can't tell us how to play cock and hen. But you could tell us about yesterday, what happened yesterday. Me hear you be down there, you know, and you be on the floor.
2: You know, girl, anytime you got any alien blood in your head, and any mass career that from the time it starts to pong, pong, pong, you got to move.
0: You got to move. Well, you know that my great-grandmother named Martha Allen.
2: And my grandmother named Barbara Ann Allen.
0: Right. And so when the two of we meet up, you know what happened?
2: No, tell them, because I let them, they're free. When them, anyway, they don't let them want to move. They hear the music and then deadly stiff.
0: Yes. But you were moving yesterday.
2: Well, my dear child, they teach me their school. Music alone shall live, music alone shall live, never shall die. All things shall perish from under the sky. Music alone shall live, music alone shall live, music alone shall live, never shall die.
0: Yes, so you had a wonderful time yesterday. I heard
2: Miss Yours.
0: Yeah.
2: You see? The Queen, when he come in 1966, and you see how we walk, and you see so many Miss Rose, who know me there, them miss. You
0: they miss some.
2: I think I Miss Rose, I mean.
0: Well, you could call me what you like, because we know what we are all in together, right? So, yes. So, I'm really happy and that you had a wonderful time, and the elders had a wonderful time.
2: Who not going to miss something?
0: You miss something.
2: Let me tell you something.
0: Mm-hmm.
2: It's a time and a season for everything, and it's a time for us to enjoy ourselves, and it's a time for we get closer to Christ.
0: Okay, all right. So, on that note, We are going to be getting ready for our next guest, who I know you're going to listen, you know. We have a Dr. Angus Martin from Grenada who's going to be chatting with us this morning. So, okay. Yes. All right then, Miss Eleanor, okay, you are one of our cultural custodians. So thank you very much.
2: We have to enjoy what we have. And we can't wait for somebody else to enjoy it for us.
0: You're right. Thank you. Bye-bye. Thank you. And I don't know if we have Dr. Angus Martin yet, but our conversation this morning is with him, Dr. Angus Martin, historian, archivist, and one-time curator of the Grenada National Museum. Dr. Martin, are you there?
3: Hello. Good morning.
0: Good morning. We are glad to hear you. And how is the weather in Grenada?
3: Very sunny, very hot.
0: Okay. They have forecasted that we are going to have plenty rain later on. Are you going to be getting any? Have they said any such thing about Grenada?
3: I haven't seen anything, but you never know. You know, you get these quick showers. We probably will need one today. But it's been very hot the last few days.
0: Yes, that's how we've been having it here as well. But we are getting a little rain now. Uh-huh.
3: We
0: have had a month of history, you know, sharing, relating to abolition and emancipation of slavery. And I just wanted to start out our conversation by asking you this question. Why is it important for us to study this aspect of history?
3: Right. Well, I think in general, we have been a bit lax in the way we engage with our history. And I think it's not just in the Caribbean, but in many different places as well. I think we have allowed history to fall by the wayside in a way. But there have always been advocates that recognize that it is important for us to engage with our history. I think when we have events like emancipation come around, we recognize, you know, what we do need to be putting out there in terms of people need to have an idea of what our history was. I think when we look at our history in the Caribbean, we sometimes take in a lot of American history because that's more prominent in movies and things like that. So we tend to use American history sometimes as a replacement for our history. But I think it's becoming evident that we have a very separate, very distinct history that have made us who we are today. And we need to engage with that so that we can define who we are and make sure that we're the ones that are in control of our narrative as opposed to other people telling us who we are. I think it's, you know, for one of the things in Grenada, this is the second year that we celebrated Emancipation Day on the 1st. 2 years ago, legislation was actually passed to make August 1st an official holiday and not just the first Monday, which used to be the bank holiday, the whole from colonial times. So I think that was one of the most distinct thing you can do to emphasize that this day is important.
0: Yes, thank you very much. And when we talk about celebrations, I know this is a little aside, but I know that in England right now, the Notting Hill Carnival is happening and there are carnivals happening all over England wherever our people settled, those as part of the Windrush generation. I know that it's happening in Leeds, and it has happened in Nottingham and so forth. So our people, wherever we are, understand the need for this celebration of emancipation. Although some people would say that once people get caught up in the whining of carnival, that they forget that. But I think something in our DNA is expressing itself as emancipation.
3: Right. It is important, these celebrations. I think they're celebrating their 60th anniversary this year in Notting Hill. I think it is important to celebrate, but we can also send a message along with it. despite people are celebrating in the way. Because it is, when you look at the elements of the Notting Hill Carnival, there's so much of Caribbean culture that you see, you know, like I know for Grenada, you know, the jab-jab has become a really big thing. In Notting Hill, it's a very important expression in Grenada's traditional masquerade. So it is fun to see for us from Grenada, this little island that plays such a big role in Notting Hill Carnival, because the jab-jab is so evident. So I think all of those things reinforce to us the importance of these individual masquerades and what they mean for us in our identity that we see played out on a larger scale, on a larger stage, you know, like in the UK and even in the US and wherever the diaspora is.
0: Yes, you know, thank you very much for that, for those insights. But I'm going to take you now back. And this morning when I received a text from you about a Montserrat link to things in Grenada, I was so happy, you know, I was beaming, you know, my manager could tell you that I was beaming. And I think we are going to, let's go there, first of all, because Montserrat and its Catholic connections and its Irish connections. And I was telling folks about Catholic emancipation and it happening around 1829. But the information you sent to me this morning brings up an earlier freedom-like existence of Catholics in Montserrat. So Father O'Hanlon, I think he's an interesting character.
3: Very much. Yeah, we actually were doing some research, I think, on the Caribbean, and one of my colleagues, you know, did this research. He's been a very prominent figure in religious history in Grenada because of the role he played in the Catholic Church and in right before the end of slavery. Actually, was even rumored to have taken credit for ending slavery in Grenada, because he was so popular among the enslaved people and the free coloreds and such. So the connection to Montserrat came out in the research that my colleague did, Felicia Frick. And it was quite interesting to see an individual and I guess recognizing the connections between Catholicism, I guess, in Montserrat, the Irish, and this individual coming to Grenada and continuing the work that he had started in Montserrat and almost getting in trouble in Grenada, in a sense, because of his advocacy for enslaved people and free coloreds, that he ended up in this massive schism in the Catholic Church itself, but also between the Catholic and Anglicans in Grenada, which had already been ongoing, you know, the rebellion that was connected to that. So it really was the continuation of an earlier struggle that came from the French and the British back in the late 1700s. So even today, there's actually still a building in town where it is known that he had his little school and everything, and he kept church service. It's not recognized as such, because a lot of our history is, you know, it's not well known in that sense. But there's actually still a building not too far, probably like a few hundred meters from me, where he held service and things like that, that demonstrates, you know, the importance of some of these individuals in our history.
0: And he had a Montserrat wife, I understand.
3: Yes, there was a rumor. That's what the paper is about, all these rumors that used to spread. Because I guess, like today, we have social media. When you don't like someone for their views or whatever, we tend to put out rumors on them. And that seemed to have been a very prominent thing back in the day. These newspapers printed these rumors and they flew all over the place. The rumor was that as a priest, he should not have been married. But supposedly he had impregnated a young lady in Montserrat, and she came to Grenada to be with him. But it seems like lots of these things were rumors in order to malign him, and to destroy his credibility. These rumors that just flew all over the place. And that would have been one of the most, not that priests were not engaged in these kind of activities in that period. But it's one of those incidents that would definitely, if there was any validity at all, would totally ruin him. But we know that in that period, there were lots of rumors that flew over the place about some of these priests. And like I said, some of them were true, but in the case of O'Hanlon, it's not evident that this was one that was truthful.
0: And the main thing about him is that he was very much into the anti-slavery movement.
3: Yes, he was one of the most prominent advocates. I think if there's any, considering that the role the church played in slavery itself, I think when you look at the role of the churches in the Caribbean, as you would recognize that they were part of the top-down approach, you know, the church, people within the church, many priests had personal slaves and stuff like that. So O'Hanlon was basically one of the most prominent religious figures to push back against the institution and advocated for enslaved people. So he was definitely seen as an anomaly within the whole structure of the colonial slave society.
0: Yes, and well, you are aware of the connection with Equiano, the abolitionist Equiano to Montserrat. And I could hear that Father O'Hanlon was in that vein. But was there any other figure associated with Grenada?
3: Sure. Equiano, and I said, I grew up reading Equiano's, I think in one of maybe from 2 or 3 or something. We actually read Equiano's autobiography. He was probably the most significant former enslaved person that we engage with in terms of our education in the Caribbean and in Grenada. It was only until much later on did I actually learn of another individual who actually was also a friend of Equiano. They were part of the Sons of Africa organization in the UK, and Otaba Kugano. Was an individual who was brought enslaved in the Gold Coast area, brought to Grenada in the 1780s, and was an enslaved of a very notable Grenadian, Alexander Campbell, who was considered one of the richest plantation slave owners. He was subsequently executed in Fedon's Rebellion, but Kugano actually accompanied him to the UK on one of his visits as his personal servant, and ended up remaining in the UK by getting himself baptized in the church. And he had quite a lot of support, and he changed his name, and he would eventually write the first anti-slavery book in English, first African to write an anti-slavery book in English. And that came out in the 1787, I believe. And it became, I think it's not as popular as Equiano, because Equiano wrote an autobiography, which I think is more gripping, and it's a personal. Whereas what Kugano wrote was a treatise against slavery. He used a lot of biblical connections to show, you know, that the Bible really did not support this slavery. So he wrote about what Christians should take, basically, in fighting against slavery in the Caribbean and the slave trade itself. So he was one of the most prominent advocates. So his book is it's not an easy read as Equiano. So it was never really as popular. And even today, I don't think much people are fully aware, you know, of Kugano's role compared to Equiano's.
0: Okay, thank you very much for telling us about Ataba Kogwano. I'm repeating the name so that we hear it just as we're hearing Equiano, because of his work was as significant. But you know, something in what you said just now just jumped out at me, because earlier on in the program, I was mentioning that as part of the International Day, UNESCO's International Day of Remembrance of the Slave Trade and Abolition, that they had an event at St. Margaret's Church in Westminster to acknowledge that Ignatius Sancho and Equiano were baptized there. And you spoke about the baptism of Kogwano. Once you became baptized, that was supposed to protect you from being enslaved. Wasn't that the case?
3: That was the belief. There really was no grounds for it, but I guess it wasn't really challenged in the same way. I think people believe, I guess the idea of becoming Christian made you equal in a way. And I guess you could see it as using the church, you know, to support the argument that we are brothers. And that became a later argument when for the ending of slavery and the slave trade, you know, am I not your brother?
0: Yeah.
3: Kind of thing that came up, and the whole amazing case and all of that. I think Christianity would end up playing a role in the abolition. But at that point, I think that was the beginning to challenge the prevailing view at the time, that where the church seemed to have endorsed enslavement. So that, I think, was a way of challenging it. And there were lots of people, I guess, there were elements within Christianity, for example, the, what's the name of the group, I forget the sect that would, that always promoted, they were always anti-slavery, and went against the whole view that the Christianity supported enslavement of Africans. So I think that ended up strengthening the hand of the people within the church that wanted to support equality and freedom of enslaved Africans. So I think that was the view that was pushed, and many people believed it, that there were many, several enslaved people in the UK, that it became a prominent thing for them to go and get baptized, and that was publicized and really pushed the boundaries of what was acceptable in terms of slavery in Europe. I think the French used to say there are no slaves in France. Again, that view that these societies were such that they would not support enslavement in their own countries, but nonetheless had colonies, you know, packed with hundreds and thousands of enslaved people.
0: And of course, Equiano was baptized, but he still ended up being sold and into slavery in the, you know, that's how he came to us in Montserrat, right, as an enslaved person.
3: Exactly. I think that's when you see the breakdown of the belief with the mythology. But I think these sorts of actions, you know, it's really what pushed the boundaries and allowed for the legal issue to take hold, which became the basis of which you could challenge the institution in Europe, and by extension challenge it later on in the colonies themselves.
0: Yes, and you mentioned that Alexander Campbell ended up losing his life in the Fedon uprising, and we would like to hear a little bit more about this, because we've been saying that the abolition of the slave trade was in part forced by uprisings, and there were plans for one here that was foiled on March 17, 1768. And so please tell us about the situation in Grenada.
3: Right. I think, like you said, throughout the region, especially in the 1790s, across the region, with what was going on in Saint-Domingue, what became Haiti, there were several uprisings in the Eastern Caribbean in general, Guadeloupe, Martinique, the issue with the French and the British. You had situations in Dominica, you had St. Vincent, St. Lucia. All of these places became very volatile and ended up in revolts of some sort. I think Grenada echoed that. Grenada had a history of the French. The French had colonized Grenada first. The British came after the Seven Years' War, took it over. The French took it back in the War of American Independence. And then once that settled, the British got it back. So you had a very contentious situation in Grenada. And I think the Ferrand's Rebellion is not well known. It took place in 1795 to 96. It's very enigmatic in the sense that people have always placed it in categories that maybe don't belong or it transcends categories. It's most prominently known as a slave rebellion, but in effect, it really was a rebellion, the French against the British. And the enslaved people came out overwhelmingly in support of the French. And many of the enslaved people were thought to be primarily French patois speakers and connected to the French, was that language divide and things like that, and cultural divide as well in the 1790s. Julien Fedon became the leader of that rebellion. He was a free colored, owned property in Grenada, like many of the free coloreds. And he was able to bring the French whites. There's always the role of the French whites have never really been talked about much, but Fedon got together with these French whites, other free coloreds, and staged a rebellion against the British. And he welcomed enslaved people and said, join us. And they, in overwhelming numbers, we're talking maybe 4,500 enslaved people joined Fedon in this rebellion against the British. And in many respects, it's actually second only to Haiti, what took place in Haiti. When you look at the numbers, the number of people that were killed, at the end of it, we had probably as many as 5,000 enslaved people were killed at the end. Many free colors were killed, many French whites and British whites in the militia and so on. So it was a real massive revolt. It was the biggest revolt in the English-speaking Caribbean during the 1790s when we were having all of these rebellions. And I think some of the problems with why Ferrand's Rebellion is not as well known is because it does not fit nicely into any of these categories. And there's a lot of debate. There's actually a book that was just released on Ferrand's Rebellion by an Australian, I believe, Kit Canlin. And he is advocating that it is a slave rebellion nonetheless, but he spends the entire book talking about the free coloreds and the whites on the French side. So I think it does present some issues. I think he could have approached it in a different way, in the sense that he could have singled out some of the activities that the enslaved people were engaged in, because we know that even Fedon himself identified a renegade enslaved, self-emancipated individuals that were burning and destroying the plantations, which was not Fedon's intention, himself a slave owner. May have wanted to get rid of the British, but wanted to keep the system going. We're not quite clear of what would have happened after, but he was aligned with Victor Hugo from Guadeloupe under the French republicanism. So it's possible that we could have seen a similar situation, even though we know there was a divide between Fedon and Victor Hugo and the support coming from Guadeloupe. So it's a very difficult situation to analyze. We don't have any information from the rebels themselves, for all the enslaved people who fought on the rebel side. Most of what we have comes from the British perspective, as they won and they ended up hanging or exiling many of the people who participated in the rebellion. So it's one of those things that we're still trying to decipher. You know, we still don't even know why Fedon would become the leader of this very eclectic group of French people fighting against the British because of discriminations that they suffered at the hands of the British in a colony that they believed was theirs, because they're the ones that had settled Grenada and actually got rid of the indigenous population, et cetera.
0: Yes, you've told us quite a lot there. And just coming back to Montserrat and linking it back to Montserrat, there's Dorothy Kirwan, and who became Thomas in Grenada. And she was born here in 1755. And she was believed, I've seen in a novel written about her, Island Queen, that she was in Grenada at the time of the Fedon uprising. Could you throw any light on that?
3: Right. I think what she represents is when Grenada became British in 1763, we had a lot of British colonists coming from all of the islands in the Eastern Caribbean, like Antigua and all these other places, Barbados. So many people flocked into Grenada because they wanted access. It was a new colony. They wanted access to lands because the idea that you come into a new colony, you would gain access to lands. And that happened in more cases in places like St. Vincent and Dominica, where there were less occupations prior to, because those were neutral territories and were controlled by indigenous people, even though there were French settlers there. So I think the places like Grenada was a draw beginning in the 1760s from colonists who may not have been doing too well in some of the more established British colonies like Montserrat. So there, many of them would go down to Grenada. And she was one of the people that showed up in Grenada and started her own business, which we do have many free coloreds that were in those positions at the time and who would eventually be married to white men. We have a well-known family, the Phillip family, which would fit that same, you know, they were plantation owners, very prominent women as well, that would take up these roles. And I think, Kerwin, she basically fits that same mold in these very prominent women that became noticeable in business. They were running a lot of businesses in the town, and they were hucksters, being able to sell and being able to prosper because of the relationship with white men. The mixed race children, some of them went on to do very well. So there was that group again in Grenada, the Free Coloreds. Fedon's rebellion was the power of those free coloreds to even control a rebellion. She would have probably been against the rebellion in the sense that it disrupted, you know, her trade and probably ended up destroying her business, because she would eventually, right after the rebellion, move off to
0: Guyana,
3: to Demerara or Guyana, British Guyana later on. Because they, and many people from Grenada as well, moved off to there because they freer access to lands, and it was a growing colony compared to a place like Grenada where they had suffered the rebellion, which destroyed many things in Grenada. So I think she is one of those individuals that we need to look at in terms of how they navigated all of these people who were definitely restricted their rights, but nonetheless were able to be successful in these environments.
0: Yes, yes. Thanks for that. And we are taking a keen interest in Dorothy Kerwin because of her connection with Montserrat. But we are also seeing that the Caribbean was very much And to a certain extent, an open stage for people who were trying to get away from oppressions in the locations that they found themselves in originally. And it's good for us to hear your explanations of the movements and why. So in order for us to just take a little breather, because you've told us so much, and we're going to listen to a bit of music by Third World, and 96 Degrees in the Shade. And I'm reminding folks that it's the cultural show and it's Purumpum time. And then we're going to come back to you for the work that you've done with a very special group in Grenada, in a place called St. Maurice. So let's listen to 96 Degrees in the Shade.

0: Yes, it was a real hot time in our history. And Dr. Martin.
1: Hello.
0: Yes, we just had that 96 degrees in the shade, and a lot of different things are being conjured in.
1: The good days of reggae when we learned our history through our music.
0: That's it. And I liked to teach history through the music. You've mentioned that people are moving up and down the Caribbean and trying to find better. And Sometimes people were just moved. And so you've done some work on the Bajans who end up in, is it Mount Moritz or St. Moritz in Grenada?
1: Mount Moritz, but we pronounce it Mount Morris.
0: Mount Morris. All right. Mount Morris in Grenada. So I know you're going to tell us how the Bajans happen to be there.
1: Yes. Well, I think it's a really interesting situation in that we have people are moving all over the region. This is post slavery, and people are just moving around trying to find the best economic situation for themselves. In the case of Barbados, it's very overpopulated. Even though slavery ended, the plantation system is still in force, and we have a group of people who are referred to as poor whites. They have been in Barbados for generations, many of them, and their place in the society no longer benefits them. In a sense, they used to work on the plantations in certain roles that have now become extinct. These positions are no longer there. So they have lost their economic footing, basically, and they end up settling a region of Barbados that was not the most productive land. So there was an attempt, they were referred to as poor whites, and because of their situation, and they were unable to even compete with the former enslaved people in terms of their labor potential. So there were attempts to try and get them out of the island to other places where they might be more productive and benefit themselves. And this is around the 1850s. The governor of Barbados makes attempts throughout the Caribbean to say, hey, we got these guys here. Do you guys want to have some of these populations, give them a little bit of land, and they could be productive? It was not well received. In the case of Jamaica, they basically said, if you don't want them, we don't want them. And Jamaica referred to them as walk and nyam bakra. Basically, they just walk and eat, white people in the reference. Grenada was the one, was a little more open to it, as well as St. Vincent. And these two islands would eventually get population of poor whites that would create these communities on the outskirts of the capital. In the case of St. Vincent, there's Dorsetshire Hill. They became known as the Dorsetshire Hill Bajans. And there's a community even today. You can go to that community and you would see remnants of that, the Bajan community. In the case of Grenada, they settled in what eventually a plantation known as Mount Moritz. We call it Mount Morris in our Creole, but also it's slightly derogatory in the way it was used. They actually used to sing a song against them, you know, making fun of the whole nutrition, the food that they ate. It was sweet potatoes and the beans that they ate. They were called Poor Bakra and Poor Johnny. Some of the names that were used throughout the region for poor whites. But this community started in the 1870s, and by the early 1900s, they had settled in some of the estates around. They would eventually migrate into this plantation. This one plantation became tenant farmers. And in the 1940s, 1950s, there was a land settlement, and many of them gained ownership of these plots of lands. And this community developed in this area, and they were very well known. They were, in many cases, people sort of disregarded them. The whites disregarded them. They questioned their whiteness. And many of them mixed with the local community as well. I should add that there were actually two communities of Bajans that came to Grenada. There's another settlement, and they were predominantly Black Bajans, and they created a community called St. Paul's in Grenada. But the Hmong Morris community remained distinct because they were identifiable as whites or mixed race individuals. And even today, there's a lot of mythology about the village that it wouldn't, that Black people were not allowed to go into the village. They were not welcome and things like that. And I think there is some truth to that because whiteness was a commodity in the colonial period, post-slavery as well. And people held on to that whiteness as much as they could. So it was something that there was negative pressure to not marry into the local Black community as well, even though many of the today you would not even be aware sometimes of the origin and history of the village, because it is probably 40% Black compared to the white population is maybe 10% now less, and mix is a larger percentage of people. So it is a very interesting community in Grenada. Every month they have a breakfast where people from all over the island, even visitors that come back to Grenada, go and visit. So it does represent, there is a very strong community spirit in the community because of that history of their Bajan origin that actually seemed to make them stick together a bit as well. So it is, even today, you know, many people still may not know the origins of the community, even within the community itself, but it does have a pretty interesting history. But it also is not unusual to have these communities across the Caribbean. Ceiba is probably the most prominent. There's still many descendants in Barbados itself. And some of the other islands have these communities that I, you know, euphemistically referred to as white tribe. The paper I wrote, I referred to it as Grenada's lost white tribe. And you do find these communities in the Caribbean, very diminished. And most of them, I would say almost all of them, are fully integrated in Caribbean society.
0: Yes. And were these Irish and Scottish people that we are talking about?
1: Yes. Predominantly, the Scots seem to have a larger element within it, but they were also Irish as well, when you look at some of the names of them. And I guess these communities blended, they intermarried, so it's almost difficult to really separate them. So we normally just refer to them as Scotch-Irish.
0: As what?
1: Scotch-Irish.
0: Scotch-Irish, okay.
1: And the Irish, yes.
0: Yes. And they're called the, is it the is it because of Mount Moritz that they're called the Momo people or something like that?
1: Yes, because we pronounce Mount Moritz as Mount Morris. So the people from Mount Morris are Mount Moms.
0: Mount Mom.
1: Yes. So I, growing up, I was called Mount Mom all the time when I was teased. Because my father was from that community. I even give this anecdote that I arrived at the airport one time and I went for a taxi. The guy looked at me and said, "Oh, you're going to Hmong Morris?" You know. So there's still an identifiable, like, physical feature to some of the people from that community. And people would, you know, sometimes introduce myself. I say I am a Hmong Hmong, and people would laugh and recognize, like, "Oh, that explains stuff."
0: Yeah. You
1: know, kind of thing. So it is, like I said, it's probably one of the most distinct communities in Grenada, and one that remains, that has that historical anomaly sometimes in Caribbean society, even though there is a strong historical basis throughout the region.
0: Yes. I'm seeing a little bit of a flashing here. So this gives us a chance to just breathe for a bit. Good morning. It's the cultural show and it's Purumpum time.
2: Good morning.
0: Good morning.
2: You're talking about the Irish, you know, when the Irish Roman Catholic came to Montserrat, they were mostly based in the north, right?
0: You tell me.
2: Okay, because my wife is a generation from those. The people in the north were more light-skinned because they were mixed with the white Roman Catholic somehow, and some of her relatives were almost like white, her dad was

0: Martin and I are speaking about this specific community in Grenada, and in Montserrat we normally associate the light-skinned people or white-skinned people with the north. So thank you very much. Did you hear that, Dr. Martin?
1: Yes, and like I said, you know, these communities existed throughout the region. And we do see the descendants of those populations across the region. But there is a separation sometimes in Grenada. We have people who are plantation owners and their descendants. But in the case of these guys, they were not plantation owners. They were poor whites, and they were recognized as such in these communities. So there is a difference history to communities like Monkmorris or in St. Vincent, the Dorsetshire Bajans, and how they integrated later on into the society.
0: And so we believe that though the light-skinned white people in the north, and there are very few of them left, they might have been poor whites too and not plantation owners. And we have an interesting twist to all of this, because out of that family, and one of the families, comes Kwame Ture. His mother is out of one of those families. And of course, we know that he was the one who coined the phrase Black Power, Stokely Carmichael.
1: Yeah, quite interesting. I think we do, once the societies, after the 1970s, you find the Monkmorris community becomes very integrated. You have people from that community moving into the larger Grenadian community. Many of them left the island and migrated as well. Interestingly, a large community goes to Australia. And in Australia today, there is a large Grenadian descent population from the Monkmorris community. Which has actually led Grenadians to believe that the original group came from Australia as opposed to Barbados. It's quite interesting how people end up reinterpreting things in a different way from based on not knowing the history. And it comes down to that we need to do a better job of teaching our history so that people understand why our society is what it is today.
0: That is very, very important, because a lot of myths exist. A lot of misinformation is passed around. And that's why we are grateful that people like you, who are doing the work of unraveling the history, have made yourselves so available to speak to us here in Montserrat. And
1: thank you. I appreciate it. And it's my first engagement with Montserrat in that way. And I do think we need to really explore some more of these connections. And it's not, as we've discussed, it's not that they're not connections. They just remain hidden. But we need to explore these and recognize the connections. Even though Montserrat may seem far away from us, we actually have many things in common. And I think those are the things that we should start exploring and emphasizing these connections, as opposed to the fact that, oh, Montserrat is all the way up there, or Grenada is all the way down there, but recognizing that we actually have a connected history. And these are the pieces of it.
0: So another piece that we hope you'll help us to unravel, because there's a lot said about the Irish presence in Montserrat. Very little is said about the Scottish presence, but we have a little clues that tell us that there might have been some Scottish presence. And, we have a place called Glenmore, for example. How more Scottish can we get than that?
1: Right. And I think place names are some of the biggest clues to the connection. In Grenada, we have a ton of Scottish names, especially on the island of Carrickool, where many of the Scots had settled. You know, we have Dumfries, Craigston, Argyll, just name it, you know. We know the families that settled in these and had these plantations. And there is this very deep connections. Like, I remember one time I went to Scotland, you know, and traveling from village communities like Dumfries and stuff. And I'm like, wait, all of these names, you know, are derived from there. And

0: what's the Glasgow, and went to, or it was Edinburgh, sorry, and went to visit a museum. They had an exhibit of Scots overseas, but there was no mention of the Caribbean. I was a little bit peeved in the sense that I'm like, wait, but we know these connections, you know, but somehow it was not something that was emphasized. So I think we need to do the research ourselves, show these connections and what they meant for the Caribbean, and also to show that, yeah, you guys did have an impact. It was during slavery. And it, I guess in a sense, it plays into the whole reparations debate today. And for me, having these place names is a sure sign of these connections that are undeniable. We would not have ended up with these place names if people were not here, because we know how place names travel. People are trying to recreate the environments that they've come from, and they end up recreating or trying to recreate their local communities in the Caribbean. Despite slavery and all of that taking place, they do view these places as home in a sense. So I think for us, these are the things that continue those links and provide us with evidence in a way of these connections and how we can now look to those when we want to make these deeper connections and show that there is a valid basis for looking at reparations.
1: Yes, that's a very important point that you've made there. Names as evidence. So there's a Glenmore, there's a Glen Innes, and these are all plantation type houses, structures. And then there's a place called Killiecrankie. You're having a little giggle.
0: I would be interested to look at those specific places, who own these properties, and be able to go back to and make the connections with families. And that is what we have done in some of the cases, you know, in Grenada and in Carrickou, we could trace them back to these individuals. And again, you know, we had recently, back in 2023, I think it was, a British family, the Trevelyan family, that came to Grenada to apologize on behalf of their ancestors who owned 6 plantations in Grenada, and made a token contribution of £100,000 as a way of reparations. But I think these are the things that we need to look at when we want to approach, you know, the idea of reparations, and to show that here is what took place, here are the families who were there, and the fact that they have left their imprint clearly for us to be able to trace to Scotland or England or Wales or wherever the case might be.
1: Yes, that's true. And just calling a few names, because this might be the first that some listeners are acquainted with the connection. There are people here called Burns, and that we can't get any more Scottish than that. Burns Knight.
0: Yes, exactly.
1: And there are people called Moore. We mentioned Glen Moore already. And there are probably even more that we haven't paid attention to, that haven't come to our notice. But I like the fact that you are pointing out that this is all evidence of who was here, who were here, and you know what their impact on the society was, and what we can try to recover and repair as a result of their interactions with their communities.
0: Right. No, I think you know, it's place names for me. I love to study place names because they have a lot of information in them just in the name itself. You know, one of the things I've been looking at that goes all the way back to indigenous populations across the Eastern Caribbean. We have place names in Grenada. Sauterse is the French for to jump. Looking at Leapers Hill, that we call it in English, we have Bloody Point in St. Kitts, and we have Massacre throughout the French Caribbean. These place names give us a clue as to the historical basis of some of these communities. And just as the Scottish names or the Welsh names or whatever give us a clue who owned it, who was there, what their impacts were, I think that's, for me, why everything becomes something to study. And place names are very important in finding out, in telling us something about this piece of landscape, this area that was colonized, and as we refer to it as a palimpsest. It gives us, if you dig down deep, you see things, you can uncover things about these sites. And going all the way back to the archaeological record of indigenous people, but it also tells us about a colonial period and so on. So I think for me, it's our history needs more excavation. We need to dig deep into it to be able to understand how all of these elements from all of these different populations impact who we are today. And some of it we may even want to deny. We may even want to reject once we become aware of it. But nonetheless, it is still part of who we are. And it's for me as a historian, it's essential for me to explore that and to be able to explain as much as I can, because it is important to individuals and as a community into when we talk about Caribbean identity or Grenadian identity, Montserratan identity.
1: Yes, that is so, so important. And I'm going to acknowledge one of our listeners who tried to locate Glenmore for us and tell us that it was in Gages. And Gages is another name of connection, plantation connection that we have, that we could explore. But I find it interesting, the emphasis you're placing on place names and how they can be the basis for unraveling our history. So we've looked at Irish names. And in Munster, the predominance is Irish names. And, if we look into Irish names alone, we might just be writing an Irish history. But I just want to point out some of the African ones. And Codjohead is one, and we would have had a discussion about the significance of Codjohead. Codjo, right. Rebelled, he was executed, his head was hung, we believe on a silk cotton tree there, or on some sort of tree. So we have Codjohead. And then you have Quashy Spring, which is an Ashanti name. And you have a place called Jambi Dance, and Jambi comes out of the Kikongo for spirit. And right. We have Congo Ground. This was a place up in Broadricks where I'm from. And there's a place called Old Kwa, and I'm leaving Old Kwa for the last because at the University of the West Indies, Barbados campus, Quayville campus, there is some sort of memorial there to Kwa. And Kwa is supposed to be representative of an Akan Ashanti type tribal, it shows that you belong to that grouping. The right. Kwa grouping. And we haven't started exploring here in Montserrat things like Old Kwa as example of making connections with the African peoples who were here. So I'm glad that you've mentioned that. And it sounds to me as if you want to say something on this.
0: Right. No, just it is important. I think sometimes we take a lot of those place names for granted. It's just like, oh, it's just the old name. And sometimes we even make up stories about them, which distorts some of the fact about it. I think we have a place in Karakou we call Ningo Well. And it's a well that was used for indigo production. So we assume that it probably derived from indigo, Ningo. But recently, again, online folks, I forget the name for them. He came to Grenada and he went and visited the well, and he's like, oh, there's a place in Ghana, just outside of Accra, that's known as Ningo, which opens up the possibility that this could be a name related to that community, where from people who were born in that community and brought to Grenada as enslaved. We have very few African names that survive on the official map of Grenada. We have a Mongkwakwa, which actually is more connected with Fedon's rebellion. And the name Kwakwa either derived from the name the Kwakwa people.
1: Yes,
0: Africa.
1: Come back again to Kwa. So, yeah. Mm-hmm.
0: Yes, and the Ghanaian names, the Gold Coast derived names, I guess, from the Ashanti, seem to be the most prominent. We have a lot of family names, Kuffies, Kwamina,
1: Kwashi.
0: Yes, Kwashi. Those are the most prominent. Actually, and using those names, it actually led me to write a paper on how Grenadians got their names. Most Grenadians believe that a name came from slave owners or slave overseers and managers and stuff on plantations. But in looking at the names, we realized that a majority of the names of Grenadians actually come from your last enslaved ancestor. Because if the ancestor was named Peter, the name became Peters. If he was named William, he became Williams. And using the African names, Kuffi and Kwamina and so on, those became last names and no longer are first names.
1: Okay.
0: And if you had a European name like Mo or one of those, you actually probably shared some kind of blood with them.
1: Okay.
0: But the majority of names are names you can trace back to the slave registers. And you could actually make a correlation between the prominence of the name in the slave registers and the prominence of the names today. One of those being Alexander was one of the most common names during the slave period, and it's the most common family name today. Even though some, there are Alexanders that actually descended from Scottish Alexanders.
1: Yeah. There's just so much work to do. There's just so much work to do. And there's a big stone that is not far from where I live, which is called, I was told, is called Ginger Rock. And, I've put it into my address as Ginger until I realized that there is a place in Uganda, and it's a place that is at one of the lowest points of the Nile, and you could actually cross the Nile by walking, called Ginger, and it's not spelled G-I-N-G-E-R as in the ginger root, is G-I-N-G-A, and it means rock. So you could see that there might have been people from that area who were enslaved here, and they named the rock according to what they knew.
0: Yeah, I think the problem is that because we spoke an oral language, that we did not write anything down, we did not spell anything. So when we do spell it today, when we're going to write it down, we spell it in English.
1: Yeah,
0: we have a big problem here because we were actually under the French. So up until the early 1900s, many Grenadians spoke a French patois.
1: Yes.
0: But we never wrote it down. So now when we come to write it...
1: I'm going to interrupt you for a little bit, Dr. Martin, because there's a call. Good morning. It's the Cultural Show and it's Purumpum time.
2: Hello. Good morning, Dr. Barnes and Dr. Martin. I've just looked up something here, and it's in connection with the name Killiecrankie, and it says it's Scottish.
1: Yes.
2: The name comes from the Scottish Gaelic,
1: and yes,
2: the location it refers to is a spectacular narrow mountain gorge known as the Pass of Killiecrankie, located in Perthshire, Scotland.
1: Yes, thank you very much for that. And Dr. Martin, we have eager listeners and students. You can... Dr. Martin.
0: Yes.
1: No, yeah, we have eager listeners and students. You know, they're following, and we could see that they're doing their own research, and we want to thank the caller.
0: Yes. Yes.
1: Yes. So if you'd like to continue where you were saying something about French.
0: Okay, sure. Mm-hmm. Yes. No, I think we need to really, one of the things that I'm looking at in Grenada is some of the English spelling of these powerful words. One of them is our most popular jab jab. Everybody spells jab jab J-A-B, but I am trying to get them to spell it D-J-A-B, from the French diable, the word for devil. And we have many other words like that, that we spell it in either the original French, which patois is a derivative of. It's its own language that derives from French and other African infusion of words and even patterns, sentence and things like that.
1: Yes.
0: So I think we need to start taking a deeper look at these things, how we sometimes just, you know, it's like we're not as deliberate in the way that we look at the history and things like that. So we end up just, it spreads as one thing, but it really should be looked at in another way that allows us to really capture the history and everything in it. Because if people see the word DJB, I think it would make them think, wow, it's different.
1: Yes.
0: So that's the kind of stuff that we're trying to do and to show the connections between the language that it derives from as opposed to the other language that we speak predominantly, which is English. So I think we need to make these connections that we may be an English-speaking population today and we speak our English Creole, but within our English Creole is a lot of the French Creole, that basically both of them went parallel to each other until one disappeared and molded itself into the other. So in the way Grenadians speak, there's a difference. Like one of the things we say when somebody answers, we say, yes, we. So we say both the English yes and the French.
1: And the French yes. Yes.
0: And when we ask somebody asked how the weather, we respond, it makes hot. Directly from the French. We just translate the French.
1: Yes.
0: So I think you see a lot of those kind of things within our language because of the influence of the French, which might be a bit different from Montserratan English that may have a deep connection with the Irish.
1: Well, we do have some French in ours, you know. We don't say frog, we say crapaud.
0: The crap.
1: We say crapaud. So it's all, you know, they're all the languages of the people here are infused in our language. And
0: we use crapaud for frog as well.
1: Yes.
0: I don't think we don't say much frog. It's all crapaud.
1: Crapaud. Yeah. So Dr. Martin, we are at our end and we are going to give you a chance to, you know, a final word. I am delighted by this conversation. And you know what? There are some people who would have said in the past that history was so boring for them when they learned history at school and so on. But I just get so animated when we are discussing things to do with history. And I'm hoping that our listeners are getting that spirit as we explore and interpret so many things around us that would give us insights into our history. So do you have a final word for us?
0: Yeah, I think as you suggest that we all get excited, I think, when history is presented in a certain way. I think sitting in a classroom and reading books, that can be boring. I think in our case, we need to explore the islands, look for the remnants of these things that have been in the landscape. And as we explore them, the place names, or in Grenada, you could walk around and there's always some old piece of machinery in the bush somewhere. We have old windmill towers, we have old aqueducts. All of these things tell some of the history. And we, as opposed to just letting it all rot and disappear, we need to actually look at those things to help tell the history. And it's not, you know, we might think of those as, oh, the European things, but they are the African things as well, you know, the bush medicine. that people engage with, you know, some of them, where do they come from? The fact that we have a dish we call Kalalu, you know, what are the connections to Africa and things? Some of the folklore, you know, we have folklore with French names, but they seem to have Ashanti origins as well, or kind of mixed up with Catholicism later on. So I think those are the things that we need to look at when we try to explain that hybridization of our culture, that Creole culture that we developed in the Caribbean. Even though we might tend to want to make connections to certain places because of how we see our identity, but nonetheless recognizing that what was created in these islands, despite the small sizes, when you look at Montserrat or Grenada, that we created our culture that had to do with our history and our experiences and the environment we lived in. And I think to me, it's fascinating when I just take a walk anywhere. You see an old building, you see something, and you're like, wonder where that came from. And I think that's how we need to teach history and get people recognizing that the things that you see around you is all history, and it's all been made by you, your parents, your grandparents, and things like that, and show that that is part of who we are.
1: Thank you very much, Dr. Martin. And we are going to have other conversations, I'm sure. Because there's just never enough time for us to explore all the things that we can explore together. So thank you very much. And
0: thank you for having me. Thank you to the people of Montserrat listening.
1: Thank you. It's the cultural show and it's Purumpum time. And I hope that you enjoy this journey into our history, and it was a wide, wide, wide road, and we have come to the end of that road now. So thank you for listening. Your participation is always important, and we're reminding you that we are a wonderful people, and you could see that in the mixtures within our history. There's more goodness around us than we can ever imagine, and that we are more creative than we can ever imagine. Through the power of the Most High, we move forward in love. And we are going to encourage you to hold on to your history by listening to Arrow, hold on to your property. And we send this out also to Albert Greenaway, who makes contributions to this program and whose birthday it is today. So hold on to your property.

Yes, yes, yes. A new day is dawning. A new day is dawning. I'm telling you that, my friends. And I noticed that I missed out on a text here, which says maybe some of the Caribbean island ministers can take up the issue of reparation when the king comes to Antigua next month. And we are glad that you're listening. We thank you for everything that you say to us. And yes, some people wanted to know about the name Sweeney and roaches and that sort of thing. These are discussions that we could happen. We could continue to have later on. And people are responding very much. So, we're talking about Indigenous people. There was somebody who said that ginger is a place in Japan as well, but we were talking about ginger as it relates to Uganda, and probably if we put in a G instead of a J, we might get something else. And yes, there were so many. I didn't see these before. We didn't see these before, but we are picking them up now. And so thank you very, very much. And so this is the cultural show Purum Pum Time with Clarice Barnes. Thanks for listening and thanks for participating. Reminding you that Purum Pum is the sound of our heartbeat. It is the Montserrat spirit pulsating with indelible power, as sung by the Right Honorable Justin Hero Castle in String Band Jam. Thank you.

0: Purumpum time. 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
1: For 1983, it's Strictly String Band Street, String Band jamming down the town with this joyous festive song. 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

0: is his trademark. Yeah, the Mighty Monarch, King Short Shirt. You've been listening to The Culture Show Radio on ZJB Radio. And that's presented to you by Dr. Clive's Bands. Do join us next week, Saturday, for another presentation. Okay, folks, this is where we're going to say goodbye. Goodbye for today. You're going to have a good one, right? And everything that you do and say, let it be good. Have a good weekend. Well, I should say a great weekend. Why not? A great weekend. Got some commercials coming up right about now, right here on ZJB Radio.
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0: Ghost and Personal Entertainment, alongside the Garage Crew out of NYC, presents Shall Behave, the Carnival Saturday. 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The Vibe is keeping up with TribeStar Sound, Golden Eye, Mr. Xavier, and your special guest flying in all the way from Montserrat for their second time around. It's the Dynamic Duo, bringing that raw energy and the vibes you can't resist. This is all powered by Up Close and Personal International Sound System. 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Don't be the one to hear about it after. Make sure you're there. August 29th, 2026 at the Boston Aspirers 358 Washington Street, Dorchester. This is a party of energy. Can't behave or stay home.
1: Notice from the Comptroller of Inland Revenue. The general public is hereby notified that the Inland Revenue Division will be holding a public auction sale in keeping with Section 53 of the Property Tax Act. The auction is set to take place on 23rd September 2026 at 10 a.m. at the Multipurpose Sports Complex.
2: The list of heavy detriments for auction are properties that have accumulated arrears in excess of 3 years. Information on the properties to be auctioned is published in the Gazette, the newspaper, the MCRS website, and will also be on display from 8:30 in the morning at the auction site.
1: Take note, therefore, that if the amounts in arrears on these properties are not paid in full by 9 a.m. on the 23rd September 2026, the auction will proceed in accordance with the provisions in the Property Tax Act. Markers have been placed by each property up for auction for ease of identification.
2: Property owners, their agents or representatives are asked to take note and be guided accordingly. If you require updated information on the amount in arrears, please contact the Inland Revenue Division of the MCRS at irev@gov.ms or by telephone number 664-491-2463 or 664-491-3211.
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1: Welcome to Adventures with Donami. I am Greta, your writer and narrator. Today's episode is entitled Tired But Not Bored. 2 weeks into summer vacation, Donami sang one tune each day. I am so bored, I am so bored, I am so bored, and there is nothing to do. It didn't matter what Mommy, Uncle Richard, or Charles had her occupied with. Within the next hour, she was bored. And when Mommy would ask, "Are you tired, Donami?" Oh, she would answer, "Not at all." And with that, the three decided to put their heads together to think of something that would hold Donami's interest. Donami likes helping out the elderly. Why don't we sign her up for voluntary work for the next 2 weeks? Sir, she likes animals. How about have her volunteer at the animal shelter? And Mommy too had an opinion. How about Donami helping Pastor on his farm? On Pastor's farm? I don't think so, Mom, Charles said. The pigs are huge and Donami would be psyched out. I don't think Donami would mind. Donami loves animals and Donami is spontaneous. Well, we'll tell her about our idea and see what she chooses. The Wallace family waited for Donami to come down to breakfast. She ate heartily and she enjoyed every bite. She helped Mommy to tidy up the kitchen, straighten up the living room, and chose to do the dining room all by herself. They waited for the moment when Donami would say that she was bored, so that they would sit her down in the living room and give her an option as to her choice, her not bored activity for summer. But unfortunately for them, on that day, Donami never complained about being bored. She went through the entire day being quite helpful, whether it was in the house, in the backyard, or in the garden. She helped the entire family, Mommy, Charles, and Uncle Richard. And even when Mr. Samuel came up, she was all prepared for the garden. Her green boots were on. She had on a huge straw hat and she carried the basket. They worked in the garden. They weeded the carrots and the lettuce. They harvested some tomatoes and Mr. Samuel took some hands from the green planting. Are you not going to cut the bunch, Mr. Samuel? Donami asked him. It is not necessary, Miss Donami, he told her. Just what Mrs. Wallace needs and the rest she wants to have them ripe. So next week, God's willing, we would harvest the entire bunch. Okay, Donami responded uninterestedly. And anything else we can do, Mr. Samuel? Donami asked him. Of course, Miss Donami. There are lots that we can do. We could harvest some spinach and also some cucumbers. We could pick some avocado pears and put them in the shed for ripening. And we could also... All right, Mr. Samuel, Donami said to him. We are not going to do everything that there is to be done in the garden today. Why, Miss Donami? Mr. Samuel said to her. I thought that you wanted to do everything in the garden. Just thinking about it makes me so tired. And when Mr. Samuel turned to look at her, she seemed tired. Well, Lady Donami, Mr. Samuel said to her, let's collect the produce and go in now. And this was music to Donami's ears. Oh, will you carry everything, Mr. Samuel? I'll take in some, Donami, and come back a second time. Are you sure, Mr. Samuel? She asked him with another yawn. I could carry something for you, she said, yawning again. Let's go, Mr. Samuel said to her. You seem really tired. Mommy opened the front door and gave them some water. Another glass, please, Mommy, she said, and Mommy bid her request. I think I'll have a shower, she said to Mommy. Mr. Samuel, she said, turning to him, I had a good day. I didn't even realize that we had done so much. Mr. Samuel gave her a soulless salute, and she did the same. She yawned again and went upstairs. Mr. Samuel went back to the garden to collect the rest of the produce and to do some more weeding. Mommy heard the shower running from Donna May's bedroom. She set a plate down for her at the table. The shower went off, and Mommy timed when Donna May should be back downstairs. But Donna May did not come down. Mommy decided to take a plate up. She knocked at the door, but there was no answer from Donna May. She balanced the plate and the glass in one hand and opened the door. Donna May laid in the bed, showered and dressed, not looking like she had any intentions of sleeping. But she did not come to the table. Mommy laid the items from her hand at the corner desk. She fixed Donna May more comfortable. Oh, Mommy, she said, Donna May more comfortable. Oh, Mommy, she said, between sleep and yawn.

0: both Uncle Richard and Charles said together. She was in the garden with Mr. Samuel, and the sun was out. They did a bit of work. Are you serious? Charles asked with a laugh. Indeed, Mommy said. So how about our plans? Where do we stand? Well, since she has that choice, but on the days when Mr. Samuel is here, we have no worries. Donna Mae slept much longer than the family expected. She came down, had a meal, and a conversation with them. Choose, they all told her. Well, I will do 2 days with Mr. Samuel in the garden and 1 day on the farm with Pastor and half a day at the animal shelter and another half day at the home for the elderly. Are you sure that you are up to all this? Uncle Richard asked her. Oh, yeah, she said casually. It will leave me with enough time for rest. No time to be bored, Donna Mae? Charles asked her. Bored? Oh, she said with a yawn. I think I'll have a rest now.
1: Adventures with Donna Mae, a series of short stories created by Greta Henry.

0: Welcome to Adventures with Donna Mae, a series of short stories created by Greta Henry.
1: Hello, parents.
2: Hello, boys and girls. Welcome to Adventures with Donna Mae. I am Greta, your writer and narrator. Today's episode is entitled Auntie Rosebell's Graduation. The Wallace family had received an invitation to graduation, and Donna Mae was very excited about it. It is from Auntie Rosebell. So who is the graduate, Mommy? Donna Mae asked. It is Auntie Rosebell herself.
3: Really?
2: Donna Mae asked again.
3: Wow! I didn't know that Auntie Rosebell was at college.
2: It was a surprise, Donna Mae, Mommy told her. Auntie Rosebell wanted to surprise the whole family. Donna Mae took the invitation and looked it over.
3: It is official, Mommy, she said.
2: Of course it is, Donna Mae, Mommy answered.
3: I'm very proud of Auntie Rosebell, Mommy. We should get her something nice.
2: I think so too, Donna Mae. What do you have in mind?
3: We should get her lots of balloons. The ones that say congratulations on your graduation.
2: Oh, I've seen those, Mommy said.
3: And Mommy, we should get her a huge balloon arrangement, and we could ask Pearl to make it. She does it very beautiful.
2: Agreed, Mommy said to Donna Mae. I have seen her work. She has done some work for the office, and she has decorated for Nikki's baby shower, and she also did something for a women's group when we were having a going away party for Sister Lana.
3: I remember, Mommy, Donna Mae said. It was the most beautiful balloon decoration I had ever seen.
2: Then we should call her.
3: Yes, Mommy. I think we should call her and get her to do it for Auntie Rosebell. And Mommy, remember Auntie Rosebell's favorite colors, plus black and gold.
2: Aye, expert Donna Mae, Mommy said, adding a pirate salute to her sentence. And Donna Mae did a curtsy. A princess and a pirate? They both laughed. Auntie Rosebell called. She wanted to know if Mommy had received the invitation. Then she wanted to say hello to Donna Mae.
3: Congratulations, Auntie Rosebell, Donna Mae said.

0: I'm proud of you. And how long did you go to college, Auntie Rosebell? Ptolemy asked her. It took 4 years? I don't know if I'd be able to go to college for that long. It depends on what you are doing, Ptolemy. Some programs take longer. They talked a little more, and then Auntie Rosebell asked to talk to Mommy. 4 years in college, Ptolemy whispered to herself. I don't think I'd want to stay so long. So long doing what, Ptolemy? It was Uncle Richard. Ptolemy did not see him come in.
1: Uncle Richard, I was talking to Auntie Rosebell on the phone, and she said that she was doing a special program at the college, and it lasted 4 years.
0: Yep, Uncle Richard responded.
1: But Uncle Richard, that's too long.
0: Ptolemy, it depends on what you are doing.
1: Well, so I've heard, Uncle Richard. Mommy will be getting her some balloons from Bristol.
0: Oh, good, Uncle Richard said. She had done some arrangements for the office, also the town hall, and for pastor's appreciation.
1: Oh, wow, Ptolemy said. They were very beautiful, and after church, Sister Pam shared the balloons among the children.
0: Uncle Richard laughed. Mommy came in, and she greeted Uncle Richard with two thumbs up. She was still on the phone with Auntie Rosebell. Uncle Richard smiled. He did the two thumbs up, plus a wink. Mommy waved him bye-bye again. He did the same and a wink. Ptolemy laughed.
1: Now this is funny, Uncle Richard, she told him.
0: It is called communication, Ptolemy.
1: And you and Mommy do it so well, Uncle Richard.
0: That's right, Ptolemy. It makes things easier. Mommy came back into the living room. This time, she was off the phone. I need to shop, Rich, she said to Uncle Richard. I need to get something nice for graduation. You too, Ptolemy? Uncle Richard asked her, smiling.
1: Oh, no, Uncle Richard, Ptolemy said. I am quite fine. I already know exactly what I will wear.
0: And how about you, Uncle Richard? Ptolemy asked him. Just as fine as you are, Ptolemy, he said to her. They did the high five. Charles came into the kitchen. He was on the phone. It seemed like he was talking to Auntie Rosebell. He kept saying congratulations over and over. And I am so proud of you, Auntie. With honors, he said, wow, this is remarkable. This must have taken so much from you, both working and college. I'm very proud of you. He took some fruit from the fridge and left, still congratulating Auntie Rosebell.
1: I wonder if he too will be doing shopping, Uncle Richard. Do you think that he would buy new clothes?
0: Ptolemy asked Uncle Richard. Him? Not that one. I could bet he won't. Charles is quite comfortable in his skin.
1: Indeed he is, Uncle Richard, was Ptolemy's response.
0: The family chatted over dinner, and the conversation revolved around Auntie Rosebell. How well she had done. Charles thought of getting her roses, and Uncle Richard talked about the money bouquet. I've seen those, sir, Charles said to Uncle Richard. How much money do you think they hold? Maybe a few hundreds. I have no idea. But Auntie Rosebell is worth it, sir. She certainly is, Charles. She's worth it all. Money, roses, balloons. And dinner too, Rich, Mommy said. She will be having it all, Uncle Richard told them. Because she's worth it all.
2: Adventures with Ptolemy, a series of short stories created by Greta Henry.

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I do have your quote of the day ready for you, and today it is: recognizing that you are not where you want to be is a starting point to begin changing your life. 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

blessed morning to you as the Open Zip Show is keeping your company on the nation station ZJB Radio. Last week, I think I mentioned that in today's Staying Cool during the summer, it will be a review of what we shared during the month. Therefore, let's get in some of them. And first off is to wear light and loose clothing. And when they say light, it means to wear colors such as white and that part of the spectrum, because a darker colored clothing will absorb more heat. Your next review tip for staying cool during the summer is to drink hot drinks. Yes, you heard me right. To keep cool, drink a hot drink. This will cause you to sweat, and this is a trick that will work on a dry day, and the sweat will evaporate off of your body. Thirdly, for keeping cool during the summer, soak a towel or a t-shirt plus a sheet in a cold water. After you soak the item in cold water, wring it out and lay underneath it at night. You can even use this tip during the daytime too, where you can put it over your shoulders and wear it as normal. Now, if you are a hard worker, leave the hard work for an early morning or a late evening, as temperatures will be cooler then. However, if you do have to move around in the heat, make sure that you take a break between 3 p.m. and 4:30. And lastly, to conclude the review of staying cool during the summer here on the Open Zip Show, if the shower isn't great for you at a particular time, what else can you do with water? Well, it says here that you can get wet. Now, to me, all of this talk of wetness makes me think of just going to the beach. But if you can't even do that either, then you can wet a bandana or cloth to tie around your head or your wrist. Thanks for joining me for today's edition of Staying Cool During the Summer. I wonder what will September bring? You'll have to join me, of course, to find out. Coming up after the music from Silk, join me, Lil May, for the Open Zip Show, Did You Know? And then right after that, I have a riddle for you. Oh yes, I will have a riddle for you to solve. All you have to do is don't change that dial and make sure you join me for Riddle Me This, Riddle Me That.

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Joins you here on ZJB Radio. And I'm just moments away of getting into Riddle Me This, Riddle Me That. However, it's time for today's The Open Zip Show, Did You Know? Did you know that The Open Zip Show has surpassed the milestone of 550 episodes? This milestone was reached 5 episodes ago. And as usual, your participation is always fully welcomed. 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Up next with me, Lil May, here on The Open Zip Show. 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

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As both the morning and the show continues, you join me for Riddle Me This, Riddle Me That. And I hope you're not one who feels like giving up on this segment, or because it helps promote your mental well-being. Today, I hope that this will be considered as a no tricks involved, as your riddle today is: if you are a pirate and you get in a fight, you might need to wear this if you lose half your sight. This riddle may sound difficult, but it's not. Your riddle today is: if you are a pirate and you get in a fight, you might need to wear this if you lose half your sight. The answer is to be revealed after today's Little Mage Triple Play. But still to come on at the Open Zip Show and after the musical break, join me for today's summer bucket list before delving into my two cents. 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

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However, coming up next, it is today's My Two Cents.

The Open Zip Show is keeping you company on the nation station ZJB as well as on SoundCloud. It is Lila May with you for the hour that starts off 11 o'clock locally, or perhaps you're joining me in your own time. Time for today's My Two Cents with the topic: it is better to do something properly rather than choosing the option to do whatever you like now and pay for it in the future. Teach a child the way they ought to go, and when they are older, they will not depart from it. Strong, meaningful words put together, which I am sure you are not a stranger of hearing. However, it makes me wonder who undertakes this in their adult life. The saying must include knowing to do things properly. Well, if not learning to do things properly, at least learning from the mistakes. Though, what if the mistake can be costly? Costly with funds that don't belong to them, and costly that it affects another person's life, probably endangering them. With these factors taken into play, what are the steps necessary to take? Does it include 1. Not rushing the process? 2. How about it includes listening to the requested feedback from whom the change will affect the most? Or will it be brushed off because it was a task and it's too much to ask on a to-do list whenever it involves a major change? Therefore, to end this week's My Two Cents, it is better to do something properly rather than choosing the option to do whatever you like now and pay for it in the future. I think the title is self-explanatory, as it can be a mistake some of us make.

Little Mix Triple Play is next up, but I have a reminder of your riddle. Your riddle today is, if you are a pirate and you go into a fight, you might need to wear this if you lose half your sight. Such a simple riddle for you to solve today right here on the Open Zip Show. Your riddle today. If you are a pirate and you get into a fight, you might need to wear this if you lose half your sight. The answer comes after today's edition of It's Lilla May's.

today's riddle. If you are a pirate and you get in a fight, you might need to wear this if you lose half your sight. Such an easy riddle. It is an easy riddle. If you are a pirate and you get in a fight, you might need to wear this if you lose half of your sight. The answer is an eye patch. An eye patch is your answer for today's riddle. If you are a pirate and you get in a fight, you might need to wear this if you lose half your sight. The answer is an eye patch. And let's send out congratulations to Alison, Pennyman, Wilfred, Francis, and to Robert. In recapping, staying cool during the summer, consider the clothing you wear, how to use cold water appropriately. It may sound weird, this one, but drink hot drinks and soups. All this and more can be found on my X page, follow at Open Zip Show, for the links that has been shared throughout the month. Then in today's My Two Cents, I spoke on the topic, if you can spot a mistake ahead of time, isn't it wise to resolve it before going ahead? 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And as I, Lil May, get set to depart the studio today, I wish to leave by saying, no man has the power to be powerful.

breathe. Actually, that's what we're doing. Howdy, hello, and hi. Hi, hello, and howdy. Here we are back, people, for Showcase Saturday. Hey, that's from Monarch right there. Earl Hustler Brown, jamming. We're doing that, right? Jamming up. Yeah, festival in the city. We got to get some Calypso in between all this. You got to get the Calypsonians in. Anyway, take it easy, Lil May. And also before that, Dr. Clarice Barnes. Two fabulous ladies on ear. Then Cecil C. Peaky Lake. Open up the Saturday mornings as only he can. Now it's me, JGP. Back with you on a Saturday. Last Saturday, right? Yeah, the 29th of August, 2026. Yeah, decided to do that. One-ten Saturday, boy. What a thing. Oh, man. Jamming it up, Earl Hustler Brown. Jamming. Speaking about jamming, you know what? Rachel Carlos, she's in with the Obama Jam.

0: That was back when Osama bin Laden and all that. Remember that? Anyway, Rachel Carlisle, Osama Jam. Oh my goodness, that's the time already, people. 13 minutes after 12 o'clock Eastern Caribbean time. Oh, okay, we got it on. 1-664-491-7227 and 1-664-491-9064. WhatsApp, it is 1-664-496-2885. Showcase Saturday's on ZJB with me, JGP. Yeah, some people said, Jay, I can't believe it's Saturday already. Yes, you better believe it. You better believe it. And speaking about that, what's going to be happening? Lots of action all across the Caribbean, wherever Caribbean people are. Lots of things happening. So we'll, I wonder if we can link up. I'm not even sure. Are we on? I'm not even sure if we are on. Are we on? Are we on?
1: Good morning.
0: Hey, good afternoon. Hey, you dress up, boy. Wait.
1: How are you doing?
0: I'm fine, thank you, man. What about you? What about you?
1: Me good.
0: All right.
1: Sunny and hot here.
0: You like your holiday, paper cut, boy. That's what they say. Like they burn your holiday paper. What happened? You back out?
1: No, we don't get holiday till next week.
0: Till next week. Oh man, James Carty's on, people, from Saskatchewan, Canada, Western Canada. So what are you in there? Let me see. Is that a high visibility vest you have on there? Is one of that to get you, boy, to catch you? You back out today. Are you on? Yeah. They catch you,
1: yeah,
0: boy.
1: It's sunny here today. It was hot yesterday.
0: Uh-huh.
1: We're supposed to be about the same today.
0: Okay. What about the fire situation, man? How are things on your side with the fires and all that?
1: Oh, it's still burning.
0: Still burning.
1: You know, but it's far away from where we are, so.
0: Okay, right.
1: Some of the people, different parts, people going back home now.
0: Oh, okay, that's good.
1: Other places, they still have to stay away a little longer.
0: Right. Okay, good. All right, so on our side, it's bright and sunny. Today we had Tropical Storm Dolly was heading towards us, and it's been downgraded to a tropical wave, but there still might be some signs of, what do you call it, regeneration. So we're hoping, you know, that it goes where it's going and leave everybody alone. Yeah, we're hoping for that. You know, so that's... That's what we're hoping for.
1: So, I hope it stay away.
0: Yes. Yeah, man. Hoping stay. We need some rain, though.
1: A few clouds up there, but windy too, so.
0: Oh, yes. We need some rain, though. We need a bit of rain. We need...
1: We do. We haven't had any rain around here for about almost 3 months now.
0: Ooh. Mm-hmm. Ooh. Wow. Yeah, we need...
1: So that's not too good, but...
0: Got the farmers and them need that bit of rain to keep the crops growing, man. So how are you doing otherwise? What's up, James?
1: Well, they do need, the farmers need the rain. Well, right now, no, they don't need it.
0: Yeah.
1: We need it about, say, a month ago. but right now, no, because now they're harvesting, eh?
0: Oh, okay. Okay.
1: If we had get the rain, say, in July, they would have even a bigger crop.
0: Right.
1: Because that little rain would have just pushed the crop a little harder, right? But then since we didn't get it, the sun, the heat kind of pushed them to ripe before, you know, the time.
0: Right, yeah. Mm-hmm. Mm-hmm.
1: Yeah. Right. So the yield will still be good. It's just not as good as if we had get that last shot of moisture.
0: Right, got you. So what's happening on your side? How you doing, man? What about you? What's going on?
1: Oh, I'm good.
0: Yeah, boy, you sound so, yes. You sound so, boy. you sound good, brother. My goodness. Listen, people, linking up once again with James Carty from Saskatchewan. By the way, James, over the time that you've linked up with us, man, folks from Western Canada, Edmonton, Alberta, and those places.
1: Yeah, Edmonton, Calgary, they are west of us. They're Alberta.
0: Right. So,
1: yeah. So it's about 8, 8 hours drive from where I live.
0: Okay. Yeah. So now you have some fans from that side of Canada as well. So say howdy to other folks in Western Canada, and then you show it, Montserrat. So go ahead.
1: All right. So all you guys down there in Calgary and Edmonton and all there, I got some grandkids in Medicine Hat. I wish them all the best there, and hope everything go well with you guys. Want to send hi out to Stone and Dolores back there in the U.S., or back here in North America, I should say. I just wanted to say hi to you guys. Hope you guys having a good time. Ozzy and Loretta, wish them all the best. Want to say hi to my brothers and sisters in Antigua. They know who they are. Who else I got? Oh, in Texas, I got a sister, some nephews and nieces there. I want to say hi to Howard, our younger brother. I want to say hi to him and his family and wish them all the best. Back home in Montserrat, I want to say thanks, George, and your technical staff there for, you know, hitching us up together here, and all Montserratians wherever they are, we just wish them all the best. Hope that hurricane stay away. What else can I say? want to say, well, George, you have a wonderful day, my friend.
0: Thank you, bro. Thank
1: Enjoy
0: you.
1: Enjoy the weekend. Our holiday is not until, I think, not this Wednesday, but next Wednesday.
0: What's that going to be? What is the holiday?
1: I think it's a Labor Day.
0: Labor Day. All right. So, brother, thank you so much, man, and you have a fabulous Saturday. Blessed weekend, all right?
1: And you too, my friend.
0: Thank you, man. Thank you. James Carty, people. Saskatchewan, Western Canada. On with us and linking up with us right here on ZJB Radio Showcase Saturdays on. Okay, we got... What? Oh, busy. Oh, Lord. How they have me going, boy? We got 21 minutes after 12 o'clock Eastern Caribbean time. How the United Kingdom people, I got you. Carnival up under England, boy. I understand you're all getting some rain in between all this, so please, I'll be careful. Take all your time. Make sure you're when you come to jump up, you know. So we have really got the big one, Notting Hill, right? Notting Hill. And also some folks heading to, where is this? Leeds. Also have a carnival session. What else? Boston, USA, carnival for you. All them places have to show up. Meantime, right here in Montserrat, there's going to be some action later on tonight as well. We got the Encrypt. It's going to be on Good Life. It's going to be starting off at 10 o'clock. Check it out, top DJs outside of Montserrat. And also from Montserrat, the Emerald Isle of the Caribbean. What else I have to do? Oh, we got some greetings. Franklin Falcon, Maddock Dyer, jamming some more. More jamming.

Oh, that was when man jamming with the real brass. Yep, my favorite line in that song goes, we don't pay our money. I love that line. And your sister jamming, the whole family jamming. But so we're down to the half past. Now we got about 26 minutes after 12 o'clock right here on ZJB Radio. Hold on a little bit. Let's fix up.

I'm not sure. I'm not sure if it's Great Minds Think Alike or you heard me playing the song. But somebody sent a message saying, good afternoon, sir. Can you please play one or two songs from Falcon, please? Thanks, sir. let's take our list as easy. Hey, by the way, good afternoon to Big John. Big John. Yeah, yeah. Howdy, howdy, brats. And when you see the man who dancing, well, he's not John, eh? But when you see the man dancing and rubbing up his belly, tell him I say howdy. All right? What's up to do?

0: Okay, we got some breath. Oh, today's Chippy's birthday. Howdy, Chippy. Albert Chippy Grinner. We used to call him Chippy in school. Howdy, Brett.
1: Help, we work for we money, money. You know, help, we work for we money, money.
0: Wicked handicraft man as well, man. Cultural. Oh, my goodness. That guy does everything. Happy birthday greetings, brother. Happy birthday greetings to you from your wonderful wife. I said Tanti. Whenever I call you the name, I get mixed up with the T's. Let me see if I got Jacinta, right. I hope I got it right. Well, I don't. Happy birthday greetings, Chippy, from the entire family. You got birthday greetings coming from the children. Wishing you all the best in your birthday today. Happy birthday. And we also got some birthday greetings coming from... I love hearing that lady's voice. Hey, James, what's up? James Carty, brother Tommy. Tommy Stone Carty sending out some greetings, man. He said, just listen, shout out brother James for me, all right? So James, Tommy Stone Carty says, howdy, brothers. Who else I got? We got birthday greetings to Albert. Happy birthday greetings from Fran.
1: You know,
0: and the House of Petite. Wishing you a wonderful day today. Enjoy. What else I got?
1: You must be crazy, be crazy. You must be crazy, be crazy.
2: Oh, yeah.
1: You better jump.
0: You ever get paid and you're broke already? No, serious. Hey, good afternoon. Hi to Ian in Trinidad and Tobago. Your birthday's on today. And happy birthday greetings. Spicy H. Happy birthday greetings to you. The CSS crew wishing you all the best in your day today. So that's how it is. Let's ride around listening into ZJB Radio with me, JGP. Showcase Saturday's on. When last you heard this one, remember this? It's actually called Miss Kate. Miss Katie. Some people call it a one to ride.

that's Miss Katie. Is it okay for me to say hello to all the Katies? All the Kates. Could I put some Kathleen's in there? That rhythm behind her. Hey, Chippy, happy birthday greetings. Thank you, Hattie Shover. You got birthday greetings coming from Georgette and Keith. Listen from all of us, all right? Happy birthday, brother. Actually, when I heard that your birthday was going to be today, I'm like, didn't I show it to him last month?

Showcase Saturdays on ZJB with me, JGP. We got some sunshine. I didn't set out to do this dinner, but it shows that folks are on with us, and I'm saying thank you, thank you, thank you. So, one thing I realized about this recording back then, these recordings back then, the rhythm was quite pronounced. Hear the iron behind the lights? When she wants loving, Falcon.

Hey, good afternoon, Scabby. Nice having you on, man. And I'm glad somebody else realized it or noticed it. It's not just me. Because when I got the message that tomorrow, which is today, was going to be Albert's birthday, Chippy. How'd you check the date, bro? So, I don't know how many birthdays Chippy have. It should be this one. And somebody said there, that was when Montserrat was Montserrat. Now think of it. Nowadays, it's Albert. Back then, Albert. Back then, George was George. Oscar was Aska. Was there any name we could... What about Helen? Helen. We say Helen. Hyacinth was Hyacinth. Jane was Jean. Isn't it? Jean. Yeah, that's how it was back then. When Montserrat was Montserrat. I got you.

I've always said this, back then you had to have a jamming part. When the singer stops singing, and the band just jam. Falcon. When She Wants Loving. You remember Buccaneer talking about jamming and all them things? Emerald Jam, people. And I'll check any time. Here we go. JGP nearly done. I just started.

been a while since I heard those, right? That's Buccaneer, Emerald Jam. Yeah, we got you. 1-664-491-7227 and also 1-664-491-9064. Those are the landline numbers. And then for the WhatsApp, it is 1-664-496-2885. 1-664-496-2885. And if you can't get through, send a voice note, a text or something, all right? So that's how it is. Plus Facebook page, JGP, dash the Caribbean Voice. We got bingo. Harvesting time, sugar cane.

That's a Sugarcane song, people. That's Bingo doing that. And catching it right here on Set Shape Your Radio. Right. Showcase. Other guys are something else. Showcase Saturday's up. Yeah. One thing I've noticed over the years is that when the men are singing, they always say the women are going yay, yay, yay, yay, and so on. And I'm wondering, do we have songs of the ladies giving out sounds like how they say the men are going? Like, what sounds do the men make? I don't even know.

0: that's a rejected, dejected man. That's Enchanter. Remember him? Some people just used to call him Woodley, right? A former police officer. And that's the song there. Need a car. Gotta get a car.
1: Money.

0: You see why you can't be a Colour Soul writer? No, you need something to rhyme with that. On fire, you know, you need a car. So basically, no matter the era, no matter the time, the generation, it basically comes down to the same thing. You need money. No matter what people say, they have nice words like finance and so on. We need money, okay? And what does it say you need? Transportation? Look, it's not no. It's not no.
1: Everything change. Over time, time change everything. Seems like every other week or so, or every other day, the news come round. So-and-so pass away. Somebody mother, then father, brother, then sister. Every time you look round, another good one gone. Sad, you know. But that's how it go. Mama then used to say, where there is life, there is death. So you mourn and you move on, but you never, never, never forget. Fling it, man. Fling it. Fling it down. Fling down another masquerade jam. And tell whoever man the bar to set them up. Set them up, make we fire one, or two, or three. Every monstration who don't come and gone. Friend, family, stranger, it no matter. All over your family. Monstrat nigger, monstrat pygmy. Yeah, man. Fling it down. Fling down another masquerade jam. You understand? You may say nothing, and some may say it's strange the way how certain things don't change. But look here, nobody will get one jumbie name these days, and few are we willing or even able when Christmas come to set up a jumbie table. And who mean nothing to you, nothing. Imagine that. You know, even want to talk about our African history. Nobody like them want to know what we used to have before Mr. Colonial bring our down here. That wicked fella there. And that louse Tom. Mal up our culture. Listen, you can't fix the past, but you can influence your future. So,

0: we five.
1: Hey, that's Jay Macwell. Rumpy, fling down another one.
0: Magic.
1: Fling down another one. Let it be all magical.
0: While we knock down a little local mushroom.
1: Should be linking up with him in a while. Let's see if he's on. Howdy, howdy, Brads. Are you there?
2: Yeah,
1: well, all right. Hey, oh, as usual, I'm good, man. I'm good, man. What about you? Hold on, hold on. No one see it. Let me do the little because you know how it is nowadays. As I say, things change, times change. All right. So once upon a time, when we used to just say so and so, now we have to do what we call drops and all them things. So hold on a little bit. Let me see if it's the right one I have. It's somewhere new.
2: Hopefully, you have something nice.
1: It's time for Connections and Conversations on Showcase. Yeah, people, he's back on with me again. No stranger to the airwaves here at ZJB Radio. This fella is so creative. His mind is like a non-stop machine, man, like a turbine running on wind and solar power and electric, everything in one fantastic creativity melting pot, brother. Greetings to you, man. Jay Macwell, he's on with me again. Howdy, howdy, brads.
2: Hello, what's good?
1: Well, I am here going on, you know. I'm on the ear, as you know. And we were supposed to link up last week, but we were unable to do that. So here we are again. Nothing happens before it's time. So we're good to go, right?
2: Yeah, definitely.
1: Right. Earlier I played one of my favorites, man, and the favorites of a lot of people. You call that one Fling It. You're going to say Fling Dong One with the masquerade oh. Music.
2: Yeah, Fling Dong another masquerade jam.
1: Yeah, boy. That is, no. That is so powerful, brother. Fling Dong another one, you know. You opened with Times Change. You never going to jump in him nowadays.
2: No.
1: Talking about jumping him, have you ever been to traveling or go someplace officially, you have to carry your passport or something, and they ask you what your name. Now you're accustomed to Rumpy and all that someday or whatever one name, and when you look, they ask you, well, how you get all them names here? Has that ever happened to you, that you have to explain to the officials about jumpy name and so on?
2: Unfortunately, no. I mean, only the old nigga can call me by my jumpy name, you know. Most people don't know my jumpy name.
1: Well, listen to me, like people might say Rumpy or even me, my name and so on. People say, well, wait, where the name you come from? So that, you know, because when you carry the official name, they're like, so this is where your name really be, you know? And you say, boy, yes. Back then, when you were young, you're born, somebody said they can dream. So then say, for call you by this name and so on, right? You remember that? When people get dream. But you ever notice that nobody ever gotten a dream about giving you money and so on? You ever notice that?
2: Nobody come to nobody come to until they were, you know, check the stool in the check, yard.
1: Yeah, boy. Yard, look out them. Yeah, nobody ever did that. All right, so you've got new things out, man. You're still, oh my goodness, you're still always thinking, you're still always doing this and doing that. What's on the creative menu for today or this time of the year?
2: We have a new album called Jumbie Country.
1: Oh man.
2: I got a couple of tracks here.
1: You know, each time we speak, and I always remember when you said since you're small, you always used to see Jumbie and so on. And it still continues. So you come up.
2: It's been a part of my life. For a long time. It's normal for me.
1: Has there ever been a time, now that you're older, bigger, more mature, has there ever been a time when somebody asks you, well, I'm going to stop your stupidness with jumpy and these things?
2: Not really, because that's something we discuss with people, especially strangers.
1: Yes, yes.
2: And, you know, because as far as me concerned, you believe what you want to believe, and I know what I know, so I just leave it alone.
1: I like that approach, boy. You just, and it's part of our heritage. That's so important, man. Listen, that is important. What you said is not that you try to convince people, but for people to say, boy, listen, that is part of the people's culture, their tradition. So let's just go with it.
2: A few. Yeah.
1: Go ahead.
2: Whatever works for you. You know, you see your thing. I'm going to criticize people. I'm going to judge people. But, you know, I believe what I believe, and that's not going to change.
1: A few days ago, I saw on the news, UNESCO, United Nations Education Scientific Organization, and right. they came out with a report which said that children learn best when they are taught in their own language, their local language. Before I ask any other thing, I'll ask you this. What do you think about that statement? Children learn best when they're being taught in their local language.
2: I absolutely agree with that. I think that's right. You know, which is why, you know, it's a month session all the time. It's, you know, I mean, it seems to be a problem for some people. You know, when you're in a certain company, you want to talk English, you know, proper English. But, you know, there's time and place for that. But I'm going to certainly come from, I'm going to talk one session, you know, do it.
1: If you don't like them, learn one. You know, when I heard it and I spoke to some people about it, and not that I'm cussing the teachers now, but I remember them days. You know them too, and you get lashed because you weren't speaking properly. You remember them days?
2: Yeah, I remember you have to talk proper English or you get lashed.
1: You get lashed, you know.
2: You can't go to school and talk and certain way.
1: All right. Yeah. So, Jumbie, the name of the production.
2: The album is Jumbie.
1: Go again.
2: Jumbie Country.
1: Jumbie Country. All right.
2: Yeah, it's almost a double album. It's about 18 tracks.
1: Ooh, wow.
2: Mostly Monster related stuff.
1: All right. So, we are going to give people a few of them. All right.
2: Yeah.
1: All right. So, which one should I start with according to you?
2: My favorite. It's called Reflecting, one that I dedicate to my grandparents.
1: And it's called Reflecting.
2: Reflecting.
1: Uh-huh. And I'm looking for it. And you dedicate...
2: That's track 15.
1: Yes. And you dedicated this one to your parent, to your grandparents?
2: To my grandparents.
1: Oh, okay. All right.
2: I grew up with my grandparents.
1: Okay. All right, so here we go. Why did you do that? Why this one, reflecting and dedicating it to your grandparents and so on?
2: Because, you know, I find myself here on more than one occasion, you know, thinking about Monsieur, the way we grew up, the way things used to be. You know, I get homesick occasionally, but I got an idea one time, and this is what came up.
1: All right. So, people, J. Michael Well, latest production. This one is called Reflecting.
2: Yeah.

0: there it is, folks. It is reflecting, and that's Jay McWell. Insertion of AI in that one, Jay.
1: Yeah, that's my AI artist, Chances.
0: Chances AI, and that one is called Reflecting.
1: Reflecting.
0: And there's a line which goes, "Me na foreign, a temple monster at Jambiland."
1: Yeah.
0: Do you come up with these things? Whatever you put out, because you know you put out your stuff and people say, "Boy, that hit me." Do you put out your productions from the angle of how you feel, or that you will say, "Okay, this one will hit people"? What do you do?
1: For this one especially, I think people can relate to, especially if you're not foreign. Because I'm the only person that's still not foreign, I think, about myself.
0: well said. Yeah, boy. No. Somebody have to feel the misery too. Can't we just meet?
1: No, you have hit somebody.
0: Yeah. My goodness, man.
1: All of you in there, boy.
0: All of you in one family. Yeah. Reflecting, people.
1: Listen, let me tell you something. Uh-huh. Zombie country is a term I pick up from my grandmother. Mama used to always talk about zombie country. Like, for example, me up in school, they had to play bat, right?
0: Uh-huh.
1: And she called me to send me to the shop. You know, I take me time coming out, I don't want to go. So when we eventually show up, she'd go, look for you. You lazy like what? One of these days, I'm going to stop over in a zombie country and laugh out of you.
0: Hey.
1: And that was the go-to thing when we made the trouble. You're going to stop in a zombie country and laugh out of me one of these days.
0: Yeah, boy. My goodness. You know? And now you reach a stage that you realize, boy, we took the things for granted, man. We took the things for granted. You know, life imitates art. Art imitates life. And just the other day, I forget, myself and somebody we were speaking, and the person, was asking about Thompson Field without the pineapple and tomatoes, and so on, people. And he said, I think it was he said, boy, I don't know if I put a ball in tomato today, we don't got tomato today, you know. Now I laugh, but it has a bit of a truth to it, if you understand what I mean, because, you know, we took all them things for granted, man. You always get pineapple. And you always get, you know, all these things going on. All right. So,
1: Speaking of,
0: go ahead.
1: Before we move on, when did I say your name, stand up now?
0: Let me tell you something. I thank you for the question. I don't know if you're going to lead up to some, but I try to stay away from these food like questions because whenever I bring them up, even though I mean well, people say, here you again. So ask the question again. Let people hear you, please. Go ahead.
1: When was the last name I'm summed up now?
0: Boy, a long time, boy. Trust me, a long time since we got to get some duck now. Let me tell you, man, long time.
1: So, like, nobody make them and sell them, don't they?
0: Well, yes, you know, but it's not like before when you had plenty. You know what I mean? That you don't. Uh-huh. Oh my goodness. But a lot of people are listening. So once again, Jay McWell asked me, when last me get some good duck now, I'm going to tell you long time. So all you're hearing is that I started, all you could hear, I said long time. I know that, what's your name, boy? She's no longer with us, man. Patrick Diamada.
1: Mm-hmm.
0: Right? And Patrick, the corporal, and he always used to say, Mama say, no trouble that have for George. You understand? And Straw, remember Straw from George Street? He used to always say that.
1: Yeah.
0: His mother me love me more than he. Okay, when he uh-huh. mother done do duck nice. No. Not trouble that. That for George. You understand what I mean?
1: Not
0: George, you know. That for George. So I don't know how you come up with this question, boy. But I don't know if somebody tell you, but a long time since we get duck now. Long time.
1: I was like off on the duck now thing. You know, understand what I go on.
0: Well,
1: I mean, make it one day for him every now and again, but it's not the same.
0: Well, maybe too, you know, as you brought up this thing about culture and so on, man. Because you see, remember now people talk about healthy eating and all these things. And then they say too much of that not good for you and all this and all that. So I believe all that is in there. But then we realize that them take this same thing and turn them up so-and-so and call them Ducana or something and put them in a tin and sell it right back to us, you know?
1: Yeah, so, maybe I kind of have something to do with them.
0: You know. But anyway.
1: We get two the other day in a firing yard. Uh-huh. Then do them in file paper.
0: Yeah, boy.
1: Okay. Yeah, it's not the same, though.
0: It's not the same, but yeah.
1: So, you know, when you're home, then wrap them up in a chain bush.
0: Yeah. Yeah.
1: That's the whole deal right
0: there. That's the whole, yeah. My goodness, you changed the conversation. As a matter of fact, I had carried some to Trinidad at one time, right? And it's similar to what I have in Trinidad called PME. Some similar to that. And these people went crazy, boy. So I ended up having to carry Loden Dukna back to Trinidad. Yeah, and these were people who there was nothing better than their dish. And when they tasted Dukna, boy, it was, oh my goodness. You know, there was something else.
1: I was stuck off on that one. Then we got to make more Dukna.
0: So you come on the sugar till go campaign for Dukna and may release your song.
1: Yeah. Christmas will come up, may I get some Dukna somewhere?
0: So we release this song, then you come out, I can't pray for Dukna. And then, hey, Scabby, thank you, man. Tell Stra, say how, ask Stra about it for you. No, serious. Thank you, man. All right, so we have Jumbi Country, and we have McKinsale Man.
1: They play McKinsale Man.
0: You're going to go with McKinsale Man. All right, tell us why.
1: Yeah. It's a submitted for McKinsale people then. You know, if you're from Kinsale, if you have a Kinsale man, this one you might be here.
0: But when you say Kinsale man, you meant the surrounding areas of Kinsale and so on. That's what you meant, or just purely Kinsale?
1: Kinsale
0: itself.
1: Low-safe on Kinsale.
0: All right. So this one is called McKinsale Man. Here we go, people. Listen carefully. J. McWell, right here on ZJB Radio. And in Chances AI as well.
1: Yeah.

0: Yeah. I don't care what you say, I left my Kinsale man.
1: She have something she like.
0: You know, I'm going to say, instead of asking a question, I'm making a statement. That came from experiences and knowledge, right? That song, My Kinsale Man.
1: Oh, yeah.
0: You want to share any little, no names, any little story that influenced you as to what shaped your mind that you said you're going to come up with something like this?
1: Oh, Kinsale Man?
0: Yes. Something you probably saw, knew about, heard about in school or whatever?
1: Nothing that me want to talk about on the radio, though.
0: Okay, good. So, let's...
1: Well, you know, listen, Easter Monday... Easter Monday, you know, when, like, Sunday nights, right?
0: Yes.
1: Because I didn't see properly before races, you know, so I never home. So, I used to get a few places up a hill that me used to go. And then, you know, me get home Easter Monday morning, like 4 o'clock, and then get ready and walk in. And then me had a lot of girlfriends with me.
0: Kinsale.
1: Yeah.
0: Kinsale. Well, Kinsale was well known, if we want to use the word culturally, man, because it was a meeting spot for a lot of liming back in the day. Remember all them, the gyms, a lot of them guys used to go to a 40 gym back then.
1: Yeah, way back, Charles Mulcahy.
0: Mulcahy Band and so on. Yeah, and, you know, Kinsale was the meeting spot, the melting pot of a lot of things and so on. Last time we did speak, I did ask you for a number. People said, boy, if Jay Maxwell could give us a number, you know. And then you gave...
1: Yeah, absolutely.
0: Well, okay, let's get it this time. Last time you gave out email and all that.
1: Yeah, my phone number? By WhatsApp?
0: Yeah. By WhatsApp. Yeah. Go ahead. Folks wanted to get the number. Yeah. So people listen carefully. Go ahead.
1: 347.
0: 347.
1: 770.
0: 770.
1: 5779.
0: 5779. All right.
1: Yeah.
0: So there is the number, people. 347. 770-5779. That's it?
1: Yeah.
0: And you can WhatsApp Jay McAwell right now. Right now. Somebody said...
1: Let me go sleep early night. I'm at 6 o'clock.
0: At 6 o'clock. So let me call it before 6. All right. As I listen to you and Jay McAwell discussing the local language, children misspoke in the schoolyard and often corrected by the teachers because the teacher... did not know better. In a sense, that was true, but that was the system as well. What has happened over the years is that a lot of adults of today went through that system, and it was a kind of protest now. That now that they're adults, they said, no, we're not taking a lash and so on. Eh? So thank you, listener. Is that a matter of being formally educated in a college or university format? Eh? Thank you. But it's because of protest, if you want to call it that. Because even teachers started saying, listen, nobody hit me, child. Even the teacher, watch me. Even the teachers come, listen, I see teachers tell the next teacher, if you feel your woman hit me, child, again. After the teacher done bang you, the teacher done lash you and turn and tell the next teacher, watch me, if you feel your man or woman hit me, child. And poor me there, wondering, well, because you see me size, I'm wondering, well, what to do if they tackle on. You understand what I'm saying? So, I was wondering, as somebody wanted to know, much as I like the artist, the AI singing said, no, not sure if they like it. It's not cultural at all. You could address that. And so you could address that. We spoke about that last time with the person saying, much like the artist, the AI singing, don't really like it. No, don't like it. It's not cultural at all. All right? And your response to that is...
1: I'm not sure what not culture mean. What I mean, it's not a, I mean, what do you mean by not culture? Personally, I don't write for people right now anymore. I simply write to my AI artist. I mean, I'm aware of the fact that not everybody gonna like it, but that's the direction we're going in, and that's what it is.
0: All right. And you basically do quite a lot of that, because I've known of a number of persons, I guess they're excited or not sure to use it. They go 100% AI, 100 music, lyrics, voice. Do you do that?
1: No. Oh. I may have to write more lyrics.
0: Uh-huh.
1: If you write lyrics, you have a problem.
0: Because, and people send stuff to, I don't even know how they got my number. People send stuff to me, in terms of that, to my private number for me to quote unquote, if you want to call it, vet it and tell them, you know, what I think. So, somebody wanted to know, would like to know if possible, if AI helped a little.
1: In what? Creating?
0: Yes. Well, yeah.
1: No, it makes it easier for me to create music. I mean, I write my own stuff, but in terms of getting my music produced, you know, it's a lot easier. Because before you have to go find a singer, you have to find a producer, you have to get into the studio, you know, and you have to wait till them finish their song or so. Make it do a song in 10, 15 minutes on a good day.
0: All right, for convenience.
1: From start to finish.
0: All right. Hey, thank you, listener. Listen, we love that. The word is duck. Well, listen, it depends on where you're from and how you call it. Eh? Some people have duckna, some say duckna, some spell it with an H, some spell it without an H, some spell it with a K. So it's not a matter. You see what we're speaking about just now? What we're speaking about in terms of local language and maybe the spelling and all that. Because, you know, according to where you're from, even here in Montserrat, some said Dukna, some said Dukna, you know.
1: Yeah.
0: Yes, right here. Right here in Montserrat, Little Montserrat. Thank you so much for being on. Okay, so let's get into what? The title track we're getting into now? Which is?
1: Jumbi Country.
0: Jumbi Country. Go ahead.
1: One of the things that inspired this Jumbi Country here, this particular track here, is one time, me little, you know, very little time, I wake up in the middle of the night and me smell smoke in the house, right? And me walk up into the living room and there's a man on the sofa by the door. I smoke a pipe. And I wasn't sure who he be, you know. But he see me come and he look up and, you know, he's smoking pipe. He didn't watch me for a while. And me just stand up and watch him. And after a little while, I go back to my bed. Next morning, I get up and ask my grandmother, who the guy with the pipe? And he said, are you great grandfather that? No, he died before I was born. But that was him in the living room, a smoky pipe.
0: Wow.
1: I'm going to tell you, but listen, the smoke smells funny. And he said, yeah, a sweet tobacco that he loved to smoke, a sweet tobacco. So we use that as an inspiration for this Jumbi Country.
0: Here it is, people. J. Mackwell, Jumbi Country, title track from his production.

0: Chances AI, Jambi Country. That's the title track from his production right there. And, you know, even though, did you set out from the very beginning like that? I mean, you might hear about Jambi and so on and thinking a quiet, solemn type of thing. But this one was so full of, pun intended, life. So full of drama and movement and all that in my mind. Go ahead.
1: Yeah, it's I want to give it a few or Jambi dance. Listen, speaking of the culture, that's one aspect of the culture we seem to have lost. I mean, and you know, who Jambi dance no more. You know, I talk about that a lot. Jambi dance. So you know, this is sort of not the Jambi dance.
0: When I heard it, I did think about that, the Jambi dance environment. That's what I thought about. But I said, you know, I'm not going to bring it up. I'll let you say it. And in my mind, with the drumming and all that, I'm going to say this. I was envisioning Willie Keeney and his students on the drums, and then dancers depicting all those movements from the choreography. That's what I had in my mind soon, you know, when I heard it and the life behind it. It's I don't know if it's to use the word ironic, eh? But it is so funny that it's a song about Jambi and all this and all that. But yet, as you brought up Jambi dance, it's a time when it's so full of life, you know, the people who are dancing and, as they say, catch your spirit and all these things, man.
1: Yeah, it's the music and the dance that really facilitate the magic, mostly. You know, and I'd love to be able to recreate the sound of the woo-woo drum, but I'm not quite there yet.
0: Oh, okay. So in between all this, yeah, you wrote the lyrics and you got, you did your thing with AI as well. So in terms of the music, the effects and all that, all that was AI infused into the music as well?
1: Yeah, you tell the engine, you know, what kind of music you want, how you want it in a certain way, which is, again, is something I probably could not have done with somebody else. Because if I taken this to another producer, whatever they give me back, it would be nothing like this, I'm pretty sure.
0: All right.
1: And this gives me more control, and I get to get back. What I get back is exactly, most of the time,
0: is
1: what I wanted.
0: Yes. Well, I've asked you this before, and I'm hoping that as we do these talks and people hear your works and find out more about you, that in times to come, there will be some visual creations and you'll get the proper, artists or individuals to do justice to your presentations as well, man. I'm really hoping for that. I'm hoping that even here in Montserrat, you'll get a chance to put on a show with your works. One of the things I'm hoping for.
1: Yeah, hopefully.
0: One of the things I'm hoping for.
1: I mean, I'd love to find a good singer to work with. But, you know, it hasn't happened. So while I'm looking, I'll keep doing this. I have a lot of music, a lot of love songs, some other stuff. I do a lot of different genres, R&B, pop, and stuff. So I'll keep doing that until I find somebody good to work with.
0: All right. Yeah, that's Jay Maxwell, people. Rumpy, the man from Kinsale, one of the leading athletes back in the day for the Round the Island relays and so on. That fellow was right there, man. Trust me. He was right there.
1: Yeah.
0: And now
1: you can get the album online.
0: Uh-huh.
1: It's a free download from my website.
0: Which is?
1: Chances AI. That's like SITE. You can listen and download it from there.
0: Okay, so give us the online site again.
1: It's chancesai.site.
0: Okay, so chances AI, one word, one.
1: Yeah.
0: Chances AI, letters AI, dot SITE.
1: Right.
0: Okay, so folks can go on there, get a free download of your work and so
1: they
0: on.
1: They can download all the tracks on there.
0: All the tracks, yeah. People, go right ahead. Go right ahead and do that. Go right ahead and do that. The telephone number again, call this number right now. Give the number again, brother.
1: 347-770-5779.
0: All right. 347-770-5779. People start linking up with Jay Maxwell. Let him know how much you like the work. Have a chat with him. Find out what could be done and what you can do as well. Brother, listen, before you leave, go right ahead. I know you'd have a lot of folks listening in as usual. You go right ahead and send your thanks and so on. All right, go ahead.
1: Yeah, see, you know, I'll make you see people. If you can see surrounding areas, I healed you up one time. I made sure to Darkman and Gertrude in London and Javi. You know, there's a lot of people that I know. Just heal everybody up one shot. It was nice. I love coming on here, George. Thank you and Herman so much.
0: No problem, man. It's our pleasure and privilege. It's our pleasure and privilege, man. Really, really. All right.
1: All right. I'll talk to you next time.
0: Hey, brother, take it easy. And thank you once again, man. Go strong in your future endeavors, all right?

0: acknowledging.
1: And you know, this ties in nicely with Albert Chippy Greenaway's birthday. He loves this one. Hey, thank you so much for being on with us right here on ZJB Radio. Getting closer to 2 o'clock. It's about 15 minutes to go before 2. I know a lot of folks are heading to the funeral of the late Teen Ward. And the buses are doing the pickups from Lookout and from Salem and so on and so on. I do know, in terms of Jim Reeves was her favorite. And what's his name? Elvis Presley. Far distant. Far second, Elvis Presley. But up front, Jim Reeves. In terms of local music and so on, she loved this. She loved this one right here. Listen carefully.

0: Yeah, that song in memory of the late Teen Ward, Leontine O'Ward. And that was one of her all-time favorites.
1: It's true.
0: I come with nothing, you come with nothing. I go with nothing, you go with nothing.
1: You come with nothing? You sure going with nothing?
0: There it is. That's Bugna right here on ZJB Radio. And that song, that was one of the songs she requested quite a lot. She said, listen, play that song for me, man.
1: Yes.
0: Yes. Yeah. Come with nothing, go with nothing.
1: Facts of life.
0: Facts of life.

0: Yeah, that's the mighty Bogner people.
1: You cannot take anything.
0: You cannot take anything. You come with nothing. You go with nothing. That's in memory of Miss Teen Warren. Yeah, the funeral's on today. All right. And I do know the buses were doing their pickups.
1: Take anything. Regardless to what.
2: I come with nothing.
0: I come with nothing. I go with nothing. That's one of her all-time favorite songs.
2: Empty-handed
0: I come.
2: A time to live.
0: Empty-handed I go.
1: We all have to go empty-handed.
0: Getting closer to 2 o'clock already. We got our time. It's about what? What's our time? It's about 6 minutes now to go before 2 o'clock right here on ZJB Radio. We are into Showcase Saturday, people.

0: I like the part where he goes, hallelujah, hallelujah, hallelujah. Hey, that's Mr. Fergus. They call him Biggs. Not people.
1: Hallelujah.
0: Hallelujah.
1: Hallelujah. Hallelujah.
0: Yeah.
1: Hallelujah.
0: One of the talented masquerade drummers and dancers from right here in the beautiful Emerald Isle. Based overseas, I think he's in the UK. Speaking about the UK, hello.

0: this land.
1: Let him bless this land, people. No, no, no, it's not festival time. Folks are in the mood, JG. No, it's not festival time. Well, not yet. It might sound like festival on the radio, but it's not festival time. Hallelujah, hallelujah, hallelujah. I love that. 2 + 2. Hey, there it is. Hey, by the way, Chippy, happy, happy birthday. Greetings, brother. Coming from your brother.
0: Hallelujah.
1: Fittest man, James.
0: Hallelujah.
1: Look at James's word. So he's wishing you all the best in your birthday today, brother. All right. 2 + 2, that's Mr. Biggs Fergus. From the talented Fergus family, Muscat people, JoJo and all of them. Howdy. What's up? Hi, Troy. Jaja time. What else we got?

0: country in his hand.
1: I'm telling you, there's something about this song. Have you ever heard this song being played on the big speakers, boy? You got to try it. When this song is played on big speakers, it's something else.
0: Ja, ja, ja, ja, ja.
1: I got folks on the line. Hello, howdy.
2: Hello.
1: Hey. Shh. Brother Ken, boy, only you understand get you like this, boy.
2: Well, I tell you, it's a rainy, stormy day, all day.
1: On your side?
2: On my side, yeah.
1: Listen.
2: Hasn't stopped raining since listen, this morning.
1: It doesn't sound so on the radio, boy. I thought, listen, the way people said the way it sounded like it's sunshiny all over. Oh, my goodness. Anyway, like I said, it's not festival time. Hold on a little bit. Hold on a little bit. Let me drop this.
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1: Yeah, you have me going, boy. People, we are into Showcase Saturday, the last one for the month of August 2026. I'm JGP with you. And called into studios, none other than something about you. I don't know why. The man who still always seems to get the best audio on the phone lines, Brother Ken Hixon. Greetings to you, sir.
2: How are you doing, sir?
1: Boy, I seriously, I have to give you that title, boy. I don't know how your audio does sound. So you're totally different to Flasher.
2: Well, hey. Like I said, last time we got cut off and I told you it was lightning and rain.
1: Yes.
2: And then you said, you know, I probably run, but it's doing the same thing right now. So if we get cut off again, I'm running.
1: Right. About last time, about what is that? It's a lightning problem. No, you drop the phone and run. Tell people you drop the phone.
2: Yeah, you told me I dropped the phone and run. So I forget if we get cut off again. I'm going to drop the phone and run.
1: This time on the run. Oh, my goodness. Yes. Hey, welcome back, man. Welcome back. Howdy, howdy.
2: Boy, it's good to be back. It's good to be back. Getting all excited, brother. You know, August is finishing here. We're into September. Before you know it, brother, it's festival time.
1: Well, listen, talking about that festival time, and people are on with us right now getting the festival feel, and then you called in. And, you know, once people hear your voice, they're going to be like, hey, festival time, Salem Day. And news has been out and all around, and this happening and that happening. And listen, from what I understand, of course, you're the promoter, so you have to make sure things are in place. But on the other side of the coin, things are coming in so fast and furious to you, which is good, but they also have you hustling. what's been going on? Because last time we spoke, you said all the T's were crossed, all the I's dotted.
2: All the T's were crossed and the I's are dotted.
1: Yeah. Yes, but now I understand it's like a floodgate. No, boy, what's going on? Talk to me. Well, talk to all of us.
2: Well, you know, like I said, all the T's and the I's has been dotted again, and we are on the move and ready to go, and we have a big lineup for Salem Day, and we're ready to punch.
1: Talking about that, boys. So tickets are in Montserrat. Tickets are already on sale.
2: Yeah, well, tickets are on the ground.
1: Tickets are on the ground.
2: Tickets will be available at Ashok, and we also have I'd set up tickets to be on Ticket Pulse.
1: Ticket Pulse as well.
2: And as well, we're going to be running some early bird special until the end of September. Yes, so we are set. We are ready. And I'm getting excited, buddy. You know, all the other festivals are out the way now. So it's time to focus on Christmas, December.
1: Right. Yes. Now, here's the question. Okay? Now, once people hear that, they're going to think. So basically what? People can go and check by Ashok and find out what's going on. What can happen? What can happen?
2: Well, like I said, like I said, tickets are available for the show. So I would, you know, kind of like to let people know, you know, what's on the show so they'll get interested to actually go get some tickets, because I haven't revealed yet what's on the show. I keep saying it's available. So, you know, we have a big lineup. and we'll be focusing on our local artists,
1: right?
2: And then we're bringing in some international artists.
1: All right. So you're going to let anything out now, or when people buy the tickets, they'll see what's going to happen? If people go now, they get early bird specials.
2: I'm going to listen. If the tickets are on the ground, people are already know. So basically, might as well just
1: hit them.
2: Let's just get who's performing and get it out there and get the crowd, get the place excited.
1: All right. So who are some of the local performers? Let's start with that. Who are some of the local performers?
2: So the local performers, we got, you know, the big man, the Superman himself, the Bear. And we got Kenzie. And we got Tabu. And we got Brimshaw. And we got Cutter. And we also got Desmond Flasher Daily.
1: Okay. You know,
2: And also we have Ozzy Blue this year joining us on the show.
1: Okay, Ozzy Blue for now, Carti. All right. Nice.
2: And then we also have Drago.
1: You
2: know, we have the Bear, we have Brimshaw, we have Drago, we have Ozzy Blue, we have Tabu, we have Kenzie, we have Cutter, and we have Flasher. Big lineup.
1: All right. Before we get into what you said earlier, and I realize certain things happening. So what about very important? Last time I see people don't line up for the food and so. So what happening this year for the food and drinks and so on? Vendors will be in.
2: Yes, we're gonna have a bar, and then we're gonna have vendors who come in the park and do their thing. We'll discuss the details later on
1: to get all that,
2: you know, with the vendors and what they need to do and have.
1: Right.
2: But yes, definitely.
1: All right.
2: We're gonna have people drink. They're gonna need something to eat also.
1: Good. So we took care of early bird specials. You'll talk about that again. Before we get to who else is coming into Montserrat Boy, because we'll get to that. Let me see what else I could touch on. Raffle. What about the raffle?
2: Yes. So we're gonna have our famous raffle. You know, every year we have the raffle. Tickets are $10, and you could get, first price is a 65-inch smart TV. And I think second price is like a microwave. And there's a whole bunch of other things, blenders, all kind of different stuff, you know, like the last few years that we did. So, yeah, tickets will be also available for raffle. And you could win a 65-inch TV again.
1: Well, you know, the raffle itself, you know, well, not to give you any idea, but the raffle and all, it could be an event by itself, boy, because people are actually looking forward to the raffle because of all them fabulous prizes you guys have been putting up, you know?
2: It's always been a big hit, and it seems like people kind of, you know, get into it when they come to the show tonight and see the stuff, and everybody run over there and try to get some tickets. But, you know, try to grab your tickets early. You never know, that number would be the lucky one.
1: All right. So I'm trying to pull this out for a little longer now, because I know people waiting to hear who's going to be there. So you have the prices for the tickets or what? You have the prices?
2: Yes. So the tickets are $100. But we're going to be doing some early bird special until the end of September for $90.
1: Okay.
2: And then at the gate would be $120.
1: All right. So people, get your tickets now. Early bird specials going until the end of September, right? That's what you said?
2: Yeah, end of September. And then, you know, we may even extend it, you know, maybe into middle October. But we will come on and say what's going on. Some of that. But
1: all right.
2: As of right now, we're doing early birds until the end of September. And then, you know, the tickets are, that's $90, and the tickets for the show are $100. And then if you pay at the gate, it's $120.
1: All right. Good. So now that we've taken care of all that, I've been getting some news, boy. Some of the biggest names coming, hold on, to Montserrat for Salem Day 2026. I understand you have international artists, and they have been, before we get to all that and all that,
2: we haven't even announced the host of the show.
1: Well, watch me. Hey, listen. That's what you call. Listen, if people didn't have to wait for the results of a.
2: Yeah. And the host of the show, the big show, will be the Caribbean Vice. None other than JGP.
1: Yeah. So people get a chance to link up. Listen, I could tell you, well, no, I wouldn't say it on the ear, though. When they come to the show, they'll hear more. But besides all that, people, what's the date for the Salem Day show? Give them the date
2: Salem
1: again.
2: Day, December 28th.
1: December.
2: Remember that, December 28th.
1: December 28th.
2: It's a Monday. It's going to be a holiday. And it's going to be a fun time in Salem.
1: Right. All right. So we got everything out of the way, right? Gates open. What time? Gates open?
2: Gates open at 7. Showtime starts at 8 p.m.
1: Yeah.
2: You know, and under that.
1: Sure. Masquerades and all them will be there. It's one big session, boy. Okay, it's going to have the masquerades will be there as well. So folks will get a chance to jam with the masquerades.
2: We have the masquerades, yeah. and we have the Iron Band, right. You know, our usual.
1: Emerald Invaders.
2: So masquerades, Iron Band, Emerald Invaders, sorry.
1: Yes.
2: Let me give you guys
1: yes.
2: a proper name.
1: Yes.
2: Yes.
1: All right.
2: And so then, you know,
1: after yep. all that, boy, who, I'll let you do the honors, boy, from what I've been hearing, who are the big name stars who'll be getting into Montserrat for Salem Day 2026?
2: Well, we decide this year we're going to do a soca artist and a reggae artist. So I'll start with the soca artist, and we'll be bringing out of Trinidad Super Blue.
1: No. Yeah, boy.
2: Super Blue will be lighting up the stage in Salem. And out of Jamaica, we'll be bringing in Dwayne Stevenson.
1: Ooh, what a night, boy. What a night. Yes, so people.
2: It's going to be a night of, you know, bring out the soca art people, the reggae people, and the local folk. Don't forget about Bear and Brimshaw and Drago and Ozzy Blue and Tabu and Kenzie and Cutter and Flasher himself.
1: All
2: back up by the Emerald Fire International.
1: Yeah, Emerald Fire International, boy. Masquerades will be there. Sorry. The Emerald Shamuel Masquerades will be there. Emerald Invaders Rhythm Group. All will be there. And you will be there as well. All them folks. So it's going to be Dwayne Stevenson in from Jamaica, Super Blue in from Trinidad and Tobago. And from what I understand, man,
2: Super Blue, I just spoke to him yesterday too. You know, he's excited.
1: Yeah,
2: because I think his daughter's gonna different.
1: Watch
2: crown,
1: me. So you beat me. You beat me on that, because I was going to say, I understand they've been so excited. All right.
2: Yes,
1: they've been so excited from what I've been hearing. Yeah, man, they want to come to Montserrat for the show. They want to watch your show too. Imagine that. From what I've been hearing, people actually coming up to you and saying, "Hey, we hear about this show." After people found out who you were. Overseas, that even even managers are now actually calling you.
2: Yes.
1: Oh man, that's
2: and also too, we may have a big surprise.
1: Oh, you're not done.
2: Later on,
1: you're not done still.
2: Yeah, but that's a surprise. Surprise don't mean you don't know anything. So for be a surprise, everybody got to be surprised.
1: So once again, so the gates open at 7 on.
2: Gates open at 7, December 28th. It's a Monday.
1: And the show is 8 o'clock.
2: Time start 8 p.m. sharp.
1: Yeah, the show that has set the standard.
2: People come out and have a fun night. These artists are all excited. They're ready to come to Montserrat. You know, Dwayne Stevenson had a chance to come there way back before the pandemic, and never happened. So he's looking forward to come. Super Blue, we've been talking to him now for about 3 years.
1: Right.
2: So, he's his turn now is finally coming.
1: Yeah.
2: And like I said, I keep speaking to Crazy and Charger and all them too, and you know, they're all excited.
1: Well,
2: hopefully we have a reunion with all of them.
1: Yes, yes, yes.
2: It's gonna be very exciting. Uh-huh. Salem Day, Super Blue, Dwayne Stevenson, and all our big local artists.
1: Yeah.
2: At the Edward Dyer Moore Park.
1: Yes.
2: Be there.
1: Yes, man.
2: Get
1: your tickets now. Early bird specials are on, people. Early bird specials. Yes. So if you go now, you got your early bird specials, and officially, the end date is the end of September. The end of September.
2: September.
1: But anything could happen.
2: Yes. Yeah, anything could happen there.
1: Anything
2: you know,
1: could happen.
2: You know, we may extend that a little bit and you know, see what happens. So yeah, but
1: Well, boy, I'm telling you, man.
2: Yes.
1: Yes. My goodness. All right. Yeah. All right. So before you leave, man, you know, we have to do this. I know you and your team have always been having all the meetings, linking up via the social media and chit-chatting and trying to get things all put together and so on. By the way, before we go any further, condolences to Bobo, to X, you know?
2: To X, yes. You beat me to that too, yeah. Yep.
1: A lot, man. Time for me to do that. You just come on and beat these things. So time for me to do that, you know?
2: Yes.
1: So go ahead, man. You send out your own condolences and your
2: thanks. So condolences to my brother, you know, Dr. X, you know, we love you and, you know, we're here for you, buddy. And to the team, you know, like I said, you know, none of this could happen without the team. My brother Algie, like I said, the engine to all of this, my sister Gertie, you know, Eileen, Dr. X, Lennox, and the master himself, like I said, Flasher. I think he has a new name now, Lord, you know, like I said, he's
1: Lord Musker,
2: he's the one with all the music.
1: Lord Musker.
2: Yes, yes. So yeah, so to the team, big up to the team, big up to everyone, and Montserrat, and to all the people around the world who's listening to our voices. Like I said, get your tickets, come on down. You know, it's gonna be a great festival. Salem Derby putting on a great show, and like I said, and also too, you know, I forgot this one too. The giveaways for the kids are still on. It'll be on the 26th at 3 o'clock in the afternoon. So like I said, yeah, kids, come on, I'll get their shoes, get their book bags. Like I said, don't forget the kids and all of this.
1: Thank you so much, brother. You're going to get me in trouble. I keep telling you it's Montserrat, the children.
2: Well, listen, I know you keep telling me that it's Montserrat, the children, but you know what? I'm so used to this, man. I've been here over 40-something years.
1: I understand.
2: And it's, you know, we say the kids. But anyway, the children of Montserrat,
1: yes,
2: come on out.
1: Let me tell you. Let me tell you something.
2: Yes.
1: After you hang up, you know what I'm going to call Uncle send it? And let me tell you, so many people are on that, trust me. You see, when I say that, you remember the day when you said, and I say, boy, you're driving, and people call you and like, what are you doing?
2: Yes, sir.
1: How are you doing that?
2: I know. Well, you know, you just did that the last time when you told me that, when I dropped the phone and run. People calling me, texting me, telling me they didn't know I was afraid of lightning and rain and all that.
1: Hey,
2: stuff.
1: listen.
2: You know, so, you know, your voice, you're very powerful, you know.
1: Listen,
2: so.
1: Run, eh? Don't be afraid to run. And, let me tell you, run.
2: And listen, and before I leave, buddy, I got to say thanks to you, JGP, for having me on, for giving me the platform to put this out there. You've been super. We love you. You promote our stuff. And like I said, we thank you very much from the bottom of our heart.
1: Well, listen, all of us here at ZJB, man, Herman, Sergeant, the man.
2: Yes. Yeah. Well, yes, you know, I can't forget ZJB and the whole itself.
1: Yeah.
2: And you know what? And also, too, buddy, I want to big up Mac. I also want to big up Mac. Tell the truth. I want to big up Mac because, like I said, Mac was instrumental in actually trying to get us our day. And you know, we have our Salem Day back at the 28th, and we won't be clashing with any other events. And like I said, you know, no soiree. We won't be doing anything on St. John's Day. So, yes. So, everybody happy. So, thanks to Mac. And thanks for all Mac does for us. We love it.
1: All right. Beautiful, beautiful. So, which means, people, calendar is all cleared. December the 28th. Gates open 7 o'clock. Showtime 8 o'clock. Edwards Dyer Moore, Salem Park, people. Salem Day. 2026. Brother Ken Hickson, thank you so much, my brother.
2: Yes.
1: And stay good. We'll link up again. And folks on Montserrat.
2: All right, buddy. Thank you. And your ticket at Ticket Pulse and Ashok. We'll go by the great Ashok Supermarket. And maybe we have some announcement later on some other venues right now. But those are the two places you could go and get your early bird.
1: Early bird specials.
2: Yes.
1: Have a good one, my brother. Listen, it's sunny and nice here. Rainy on your side.
2: It's still raining here.
1: In Florida. Which part of Florida?
2: I'm in Fort Lauderdale, Florida.
1: No.
2: So I'm just a little bit outside Miami.
1: Right.
2: But it's been raining since 4 o'clock this morning, and they said it's going to rain all night.
1: The reason why
2: so
1: I asked...
2: It's one of those days. But we need it, though. It's been very hot and dry, so we need the rain.
1: The reason why I ask you that, some time ago, somebody sent me a message and saying it's raining in Florida. And I went on the air, and I said, it's ready. People started calling me about which part of... Listen, Florida. If you're not rain by
2: yet... Hey, buddy, Florida's big, buddy. Big.
1: Listen.
2: Yeah, big.
1: Listen.
2: And like I said, even just locally here, it could be raining, you know, a city over and no rain here.
1: And no rain here. Good. So for the people who want to find out, listen, I am here and you are there. If I just say Florida, what am I going to say? Florida. You understand?
2: Florida, exactly.
1: Yeah. So you have to tell me where in Florida. You understand? So that's
2: okay, like I said, it's raining in Fort Lauderdale, Florida. Miami.
1: All right.
2: It's raining in Miami also too.
1: Okay, good. So the other places like Corkulan, so they're all right.
2: They're all right, yes.
1: Hey, Ken, take it easy, brother. Have a good one.
2: Take care.
1: All right. Okay, so that's how it is. So it's all part of Showcase Saturday right here on ZJB Radio. Chippy. Albert Chippy Greenaway, happy birthday. Greetings to you from loads and loads of friends. You got fans, people.

That's Albert Chippy Greenaway. His birthday's on today. That's him. That's him doing the singing right there. Happy birthday. Greetings to Albert Chippy Greenaway. Greetings coming from Kenneth and Mama Dawn. Enjoy your day and God bless you. Yeah, that is one. He deserves a medal and award and everything else. Boy, that fella does not change the way he talk. Seriously. He's been to function, dress up nice, three-piece coat. What, I got three-piece thing and waistcoat and so on. And then I talk to Chippy. Chippy say, what? That Chippy needs your talk. And then, yeah. And then, okay, I'll see if I can get that for him in a while. I'll do that. What was I going to say? Yes, Chippy will be at functions and dress up nice, three-piece suit, four-piece suit, waistcoat and all. And then Chippy will go and say, Achupi ni seta, like that. You know, so happy birthday greetings to you, my brother. Go strong and joy. More birthday greetings to you coming from Brother James, Fittest Man Greenaway. Wishing you all the best in your birthday today. And from the entire family, wishing you all the very best. Happy birthday greetings to you. Another one of his all-time favorite songs, Chippy, I'm talking about, is this one right here. Mindset English. Alfonso Sour Castle. Most excellent.

That's the Mighty Arrow, the late Martin Said English, for Albert Chippy Greenaway, whose birthday's on right now. And it's amazing. The late brothers singing about Martin Said English and old time sayings. You know the one with the fowl, right? Yeah, we got you. Hey, howdy, Janice. How are you? And greetings, Almin. We got you. Thank you so much for being on, Carlton. Hi, Kay. And good afternoon. Hello to Genevieve. Howdy, howdy.

0: yeah. 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
1: Phil Victor, bad luck. 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
0: Justin Hero Castle, people. Old time saying.
2: Yes!
0: Good afternoon to the right honorable, the other one. Brother Basil Morgan, howdy, howdy. And thank you so much for always, listen, always keep me...

Stoner shoes. 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The problem was, how big the small stones had to be. You understand? I don't know why a lot of folks say, hey, Jay, give me a falcon. Hey, Brother Ken Hickson, I'm telling you.

a little bit. It's a quarter until three with me, JGP. By the way, good afternoon, good afternoon. Howdy to June and the crew. Where are they? They are listening in. Howdy, howdy. June and El Monk John. Listen, all of you. Yeah, that's how it is. What else we got?

Yeah, showing his versatility. That's the man who has won and keeps on winning all those crowns. Martin Surratt, Leeward Islands Calypso Monarch, and Antigua and Barbuda, Keith Roy, Debbie Morrison, Bad for Your Health, Old Man Buddy Tom, Old Woman Auntie Esther. Stay with us. We got Chat Talk. It's going to be on in a while right here on ZJB Radio. Okay, who else we got? Yeah, thank you, everybody. Have a good one. Have a good one yourself. So, like I said, showing his versatility.

0: hot in Montserrat. Okay, still dark and raining and cold in the United Kingdom on the last Saturday of August.
1: Holy Father,
0: Happy Pappy, Star, I got you. Ah, who else we got? Stay with us, Strat Talk, coming up in a while right here on ZJB Radio. Got to do the honors of doing the, the Zoom link up, people. Enjoy the best of what's left of your Saturday and weekend. That's Mr. Winning Man himself, Da Beer. Keith Roy, Da Beer Mawson. My confession.
1: Please forgive me.
0: You are so forgiven. Me, I'm JGP.

Hey, stay with us because it's more exciting radio. So until next time, what else do we have? Chat talk coming up in just a little bit. That's it for me and you for today for Showcase Saturday, last one for the month of August in the year of our Lord 2026. I'm JGP. I'm done.

this is like what? Hey, listen, Chippy, more birthday greetings, boy, from the Aliogana Singers. And they say thanks for everything and enjoy your day today. So you get a double whammy, all right?

Okay, folks, it was Ed Jib Radio on this hot Saturday afternoon. We're rocking you. Yeah, we're getting on up to 3 o'clock. The program Strat Talk, that's coming up momentarily. Secondly. Is there a word that says a secondly? Should I say in seconds? Yes. Come on to that language, that boy. Secondly. Yeah, coming up in seconds, yeah. We'll be getting into the program. Strat Talk on this hot Saturday afternoon. Boy, I love this solo. But I gotta pull it down, folks. Strat Talk, that's coming up next right here, right now.

0: Well. Good afternoon, everybody. Good afternoon. Let me say a special good afternoon to everybody on Montserrat, every single person on Montserrat, everyone who is fortunate enough to be hearing my voice and by choice have chosen to tune into Zedjumi this afternoon to listen to Strat Talk, 90 minutes of pure Montserrat conversation. I want to thank everybody for joining, all the folks in Montserrat, across the Caribbean, all the folks who are in our diaspora. Welcome to the show. This is the third in a series of shows, and we really welcome you. And thanks. And we are privileged to be basically in your homes, in your cars, in the shops, wherever you are listening at the moment. We thank you for doing so. Well, as I said, it's the third program, Strat Talk. Today, we'll be discussing significant events that impacted Montserrat. Wow, that's a big one. Several events that have impacted Montserrat over the years. Folks, I am Daddy Algy, and of course, it's a privilege for me to be here with you. I just need to say, before I forget, today is the birthday of a very special friend of mine, Albert Greenaway. Albert, have yourself a very, very special birthday today. He'll be one of the panelists on our program next week, so you will get to hear a piece of him. So, Albert, whatever you do today, have yourself a very, very, very special birthday today. Our panelists today, discussing this very poignant topic, significant events that impacted Montserrat. Our guest, well, they will be providing information, but also we'll be giving vivid first-hand accounts of events that actually shaped Montserrat. Some of the information has been archived for cultural preservation, and I want to know, or want you to know, that some of the members on this particular panel will be bringing you their personal experiences, and that is what we actually want as we reminisce on our past. I'll start with the folks in the studio in Montserrat. In the studio, we have two esteemed gentlemen. Firstly, Mr. Johnny Howes, or known more locally as Captain Johnny Howes, a man with a wealth of experience in Montserrat's history and much more. Captain Johnny Howes, please introduce yourself to the listening public.
1: Good afternoon, Montserratians near and far. This is Captain John, and I'm proud to be here to set some insight onto some historical events that has transpired in Montserrat over my lifetime and memories and history told to me by ancestors of big events that have transpired in Montserrat day to day. Thank you.
0: Thank you very much. Thanks a lot, buddy. I'm so happy to hear your voice. I know that whatever information you have for us this afternoon, the people want to hear you. And that's great. Also in the studio, we have a classmate of mine, retired Captain Peter W. A. White, OBE. Well, he has been granted permission by the Royal Montserrat Defense Force to speak on some of the events that took place in Montserrat and where the Royal Montserrat Defense Force had a direct response. So he'll be talking about that and giving us first-hand information about many of those issues. This afternoon, Mr. White will speak significantly on the Defense Force's engagement in notable, significant national emergency and security events. So, Mr. White, please, let's hear your voice. Introduce yourself to the listening audience.
2: Thank you very much, Mr. Graves. I say good afternoon to everyone. For those who don't know, I am, as I said, retired captain of the Royal Montserrat Defense Force. And one of the things I used to do when I was serving, I was assigned to do, was to deal with all administrative and financial matters for the Defense Force. And that included looking after the archives, the records, of which we would have lost quite a bit at the start of the volcanic crisis, simply because we didn't have a place to put them. So because of that, I'm regularly called upon to talk about historical events for the Defense Force because of my knowledge and the research I would have done during my time serving. And as you rightly said, I was given permission to do that for this specific event as per your invitation. Thank you.
0: Thank you very much, man. Good to hear your voice. And I know that the audience is waiting patiently. There's some serious events, significant events that we'll be talking about today. And it's really good to have you on the program. We're going to go into the United States. We have a bit of a slight feedback here. Try to get that rectified. Yes, we're going to go all the way into the United States. And what we're going to do right now, let me go down to Miami to be precise. And we have another true-born Monstration patriot. He hails from the northern part of Montserrat and has been a popular voice on the radio, both in Montserrat and also in the United States. And I'm talking about for maybe about 3 decades. Have you ever heard about the Miami Connection? Yes, I'm talking about the man, Mr. Jerry Jarvis. Please introduce yourself, sir. Hello. Hello, Jerry. Okay, seems to be having a bit of a technical glitch on Jerry's side. We'll come right back to Jerry as we get that one sorted. Now, let me introduce another great Monstration. I refer to him as the historian. He's from out of Corkill in Montserrat. As a matter of fact, two of our panelists today hails from the lovely village of Corkill. I'll start with the younger one. This one, I call him the Montserrat historian. Now residing in Miami, one of the most talented writers that I, Algie, have ever known. He have done yeoman's job in documenting Montserrat's history. He's also a Calypsonian, Mr. Edwin Redwide Martin. Introduce yourself, sir. Let me hear your voice. Hello. I think that his phone is muted. Redwide, your phone is muted. Okay, seem to be having a bit of a technical difficulty with that one. Don't seem to be getting him. And while we get that sorted, I'll move back into another of our panelists, our final panelist. Last but not by any means least, also in the United States, as I said before, who hails from out of Corkill, it is my profound honor to introduce former member of the Montserrat Defense Force, a 3 times Calypso King of Montserrat, and the man who is sitting and is about 88 years of age and is as sharp as a tack. I'm telling you, man. Really, ladies and gentlemen, everyone who's listening to ZJB this afternoon, let me welcome you and welcome Mr. Alfred Warrior Christo Christopher. Please introduce yourself, sir.
3: Hello, everybody. Mm-hmm. Good afternoon, Mr. White, all the guys. I know, Mr. White. I'm glad to be here anyway. Happy to share my knowledge with you.
0: Mm-hmm. Thank you very much, man, for being on the program. Thank you so much. We're going to try and see if we can get Red Ride again. Red Ride, are you there? And also Jerry. Jerry Jarvis, are you there?
4: Yeah, I'm here. Can you hear me now?
0: Yeah, I can hear you, Jerry. Go right ahead. I'm telling you to.
4: Okay. All right.
0: So that the folks can hear you.
4: Okay, it's a pleasure to be here on Radio Montserrat. I want to say hello to Jose White, who is my rest of the end of the family that alive in Montserrat, my niece. And hello to my good friend Mop Up and Shaddock. And a big shout out to all Montserratians, and especially those from the northern end.
0: You know, you're being biased now.
4: Man.
0: You're being biased now.
4: well, I was unbiased and then I got biased. I shouted all Munster Russians and then I got to go to the St. John's where I drank the water in the rivers, man.
0: No problem, man.
4: Got whooped in the streets with my mom.
0: Okay, then, Jerry. So we'll hear a bit more about from Jerry later on, and is bringing some impactful when he tells us about what happened in some serious events that took place over in the northern side in Montserrat. It's Red Ride, Edwin. Are you still there? Still having a bit of a difficulty getting Red Ride. Let's get into the meat of the program until we can get Red Ride on to the program. Segment number one, we're going to be talking about events that happened from 1898 until just about 1960. And there were, of course, some significant events. What I'll do right now, I'm going to ask Peter W. A. White to give us a bit of a summary of what took place during those years.
2: Yes, thank you very much, Mr. Graves. And as I said, bear with me because most of the things I would touch on is really from the Defense Force point of view. There are probably many other things that would have happened, but because they did not involve that organization, they may not appear on the archives of the Defense Force. Montserrat, like many other countries, are still transitioning from slavery. And it was even more pronounced back in, let's say, 1898 and so on. One of the things that was quite common at that time is that even though persons were deemed to be free, they were still living on property or lands owned by plantation owners and had certain obligations. You would have heard sometimes that someone would have a farm, let's say a farm with 100 banks of food, and of that 100, they have to give the plantation owner 75 banks and had very few left for themselves. One of the popular crop at that time was sugarcane that was grown in most areas. But the locals started to get, should I say, industrious and start looking after themselves. So one of the things is that if they had to buy alcohol, from imported alcohol, you'll say, or from the shops, it was very expensive. So the locals started setting up their own stills, as we call them, up in the mountains. And this became, or started getting quite popular. In May 1898, the authorities sent what they call the local, some persons up in the mountains to destroy all the rum stills that they could find, which they did. And this resulted in the locals rioting because they felt that one of their forms of income was being destroyed, and it became very contentious. At the time, central government, as we know it, law enforcement and everything, were administered from Antigua. So it was a group of islands. Antigua was the hub, as we call it. Montserrat, St. Kitts, Nevis. I think Dominica was with us at that time. But everything, the police headquarters and everything, were, and the main prison, the main hospital and so on, were based in Antigua. So when this happened, it was reported back to Antigua. And the British authorities at the time deployed some Marines to Montserrat. And they came to continue the destruction of the illicit stills, and this came out to be an all-out riot. The record at that time indicate that 50 local persons were killed, and that is the official record. It is believed that the number of persons who were killed at the time were even more. However, One of the things after a quick review was done, because it became a big story throughout the Caribbean, it was felt that the Marines that came in to deal with the unrest did not understand Montserrat people, did not understand Montserrat culture. It was tabled in the House of Parliament in the UK, and it was felt that there was too much overreach. There was no need to be for so much people to be killed in that incident. And after the matter has been reviewed, it was decided one of the best way to deal with these things is to develop what we refer to as a local group of persons to help deal with, provide support to the police and deal with matters of law and order. So as a result of that, because similar incidents would have happened in St. Kitts and also, as I said, in Antigua. So in St. Kitts, for example, in 1896, they formed the St. Kitts Defense Force. And then in 1897, they formed the Antigua Defense Force. So now in 1899, after this incident, it was decided that it's better to put a local, bring together a local entity like the Defense Force, which they formed the Defense Force. And in 1898, the law was passed, and right after that, the Defense Force was formed. One of the things that came out of that, it was then realized that the locals would have a lot more respect for the people that they know. And as a result, where disputes come about, they never reach to the point of fighting or anything along that line. So that brought about the formation of the Montserrat Defense Force.
0: Montserrat Defense Force.
2: Yes.
0: Okay.
2: Mm-hmm. However, it was believed that at that time, all the prayers that were going on, that were because of that incident, and the forming of the Defense Force was so timely. Because 1899 was a horrible year for Montserrat as it relates to natural disasters. Records would show that in June of 1899, we had an earthquake, and there was significant damage to buildings on Montserrat. Then in August, same year, we had a fire in Plymouth that destroyed the buildings in which the alcohol was stored and quite a number of other buildings.
0: Where exactly was this fire?
2: The fire was in the area of, well, let's put it this way, if you could, from local knowledge, in the area of where the prison was with the market, that's where a lot of the warehouses were along that coast. Right?
0: Okay.
2: That area there, yes. Going across to Fort Gut, that's where a lot of the buildings, they were primarily storeroom, where goods were stored for export, or when they come in, they were stored before distribution. So that was a big fire. And fire, of course, we'll talk about fire as we go along in the years to come. Mm-hmm. But to further expand the point, in September of the same year, 1899, we had a hurricane, and that created even further destruction, because you remember with some of the buildings were not even properly repaired from the earthquake, right? So that was a year of what should I say, of, help me out here, of serious disaster. But lo and behold, quite a lot of the work keeping order and help the understanding, management of shelters and so on, was done with the use of the Montserrat Defense Force at that time. Now, it wasn't any big organization. There were probably about 40 people,
0: Mr. White,
2: 40
0: Mr.
2: locals. White. Yes, yes, yes.
0: Can you just hold fire for 1 minute?
2: Yes, yes.
0: It seems as if we have Mr. Martin online now.
2: Yes.
0: Edwin, good afternoon. Let me see if I can hear you. Still seem to be having a bit of a red ride. Are you there? Okay. Mr. White, go ahead.
2: Okay, and just for the purposes to enhance the point, I just wanted to read one of the articles in the New York Times at the time that came out as it relates to the hurricane. And it says, you know, here that the people of Montserrat, you know, were going very much demoralized over the tardy and inadequate relief that was sent to the people of Montserrat, especially the laborers, because they were not happy about the stuff coming to Montserrat being only given to one, what should I say, the plantation owners, and not for those who were working. So even that brought about its issue. They were having difficulty in offloading the boats because the people were literally refusing to work because they were not given anything from things like fire and from the earthquake before. So that brought about its challenges, but the local grouping, the local defense force, was able to coordinate things and eventually restore order to the people at the time. So those are the three events as it relates to 1899, right after. Well, the one that started causing the defense force to be formed, and then the three that came just months after it was established. Yes, are you with me, or should I continue on those?
1: Yeah.
2: Okay, right, so those are the challenges that came about, as I said to you, back then. One of the things, however, with all of that, the defense force was just formed, and it needed to be, should I say, brought in order. So the legislation was very scanty at the time. But after recognizing the importance of the entity, in 1912, the British government reinforced or updated the legislation and made it clear as to the chain of command. So, for example, it says clearly, where there is a situation of imminent emergency or danger, the governor, and in this case, the governor was based in Antigua, and what we had here was commissioners or whatever it is at the time. The head of state or the king or queen's representative has the authority to call out the defense force or part of the defense force to deal with any matter of emergency, any matter to relating to security. So okay, that enhanced the work of the defense force and the need to call out the defense force. Yes, and the authority.
0: Can we hold it there for a second?
2: Yes,
0: so
2: no problem.
0: We have now established the reason why the defense force came on the scene or came into play, and the function of the defense force as a response unit for any major disaster. First response. 1924 to 1928. There was another significant event.
2: But before I get to that, I just wanted to make the point, because
0: there are several events.
2: Yes,
0: so we
2: yes.
0: need to kind of like speed it up a bit.
2: Yeah, yes, no problem. I just wanted to say that between 1914 and 1918, that's the time for World War One, and quite a number of the members of the Defense Force were called up and to serve in various units within the UK military. And you know, every year, on or around the 11th, or the closest Saturday or Sunday to the 11th of November, we have the Remembrance Day activity, where we will recount and pay homage to those who lost those Montserratians who lost their lives in World War One. All right?
0: Mm-hmm.
2: So now going to the issue you're talking about between 1920 and 1938, the issues there primarily had to do with two hurricanes, 1924 hurricane and 1928 hurricane. And then,
0: okay.
2: Yeah.
0: Okay, mm-hmm. if you can hold it there for a second.
2: Yes.
0: Because I think that Johnny knows something about that. And then we'll come right back
2: to yes.
1: Okay, from personal stories from my father, my grandfather and grandmother, at that particular time of the 1924 earthquake, hurricane, what happened now is that my grandfather lived at Trance. Our family owned Trance Estate, and my grandfather went out hunting pigeons with his gun and his rifle, and he walked up the gut that runs from, or river that runs from Trance up through farms and up into the mountain. I forget the name of that specific river. However, most Munsterians would remember the big rock by the bridge that goes down to Farm Village with a big cave hole in it. Well, my grandfather was out hunting pigeon and he saw the sky get black. There was no radio communication to say that a storm or hurricane was coming. And so he ran into that cave rock and hid there. He was not wet, and so much torrential rain, etc., came with that hurricane that it washed away Farm Bridge, Trans Bridge, and many other bridges on Montserrat. Montserratians lost lots of their lives, and my grandfather was up in that cave, and he did not even get one drop of rain on him. Meantime, my grandmother was going crazy, thinking that my grandfather had been washed away with the hurricane. And after the hurricane passed, he took a shortcut through the hills and came down to Tran's house, and they were elated to see him. Now, another person who lived in farms was a friend of mine who lived close. He had a shop close to where I used to live by Evergreen, Glen Innes. And his name was, they used to call him Mother and Father, Father Allen. He used to bake bread. And he said as a boy, he huddled in his little wooden shack where he lived in Farm Village. And they were all fully dressed. And when the hurricane passed, all him and his sisters were without clothes on their body. The winds were so tremendous that it literally blew the clothes off their body. And he said he was shocked to see where they were crouched in the corner, the backbone of a coconut frond, you know, the stiff rod in the each individual leaf of the coconut frond, came through the wood that made the house. It was shot into the side of the house like that. And many people, I don't have an exact count of how many people were lost in that hurricane, but that hurricane also broke down the St. Peter's Church and the school. And at the same time, my grandfather and grandmother had just purchased woodlands, and they moved from Trans to Woodlands. And actually, I don't have any historical document, but it was called Lawyers Estate before my grandfather named it Woodlands. Woodlands gets the most rainfall on Montserrat. And what happened now is that when the St. Peter's School was knocked down by the hurricane / earthquake that happened shortly before or after that hurricane, what happened was that St. Peter's School was held in the starch factory below the Woodlands house. And when they rebuilt the church, the bell tower and the pulpit was donated by my grandfather and grandmother. The St. Peter's School is poured concrete.
0: Let me ask a quick question.
1: Yeah.
0: You mentioned earlier about a stone that actually was the survival base for your granddad.
1: Yes.
0: Up in farms.
1: Yes.
0: Is that because some folks are trying to picture if it's the same stone that they're referring to. It's a stone where there's a cross in the middle of the stone?
1: The cross was put in by David Lee.
5: Yes.
1: In recent time.
5: Yeah. Mm-hmm. Just before the volcano.
1: Yeah. Okay. During the time of the volcano, actually.
0: Okay, fantastic. Just before I come back to you, Red Ride, are you back now with us? Still not hearing anything from Red Ride. It's a pity, actually, because he has chronicled a lot of information regarding this. Peter White, get back to you. We'll come to Crystal and we'll come to Jerry in a bit. Peter, let's get back to you. moving up on the hurricane table.
2: I just wanted to say that we were talking about the hurricane and the damage done. Yeah. I was just referring to you, to my good friend here, some of the photos showing some of the damaged buildings, like the famous depot building in town, the St. Anthony Church building, and the Wesleyan Church in Plymouth.
1: They were destroyed.
2: Yes, all photographs of that event. All right. So the period of time you tell me. Okay, so we are moving forward. And then the next big issue would have been 1936, where again we had another earthquake, right? And I'm showing photos in the studio here of some of the buildings again that were severely damaged in terms of the earthquake. If permit me to make a link here.
0: Yeah.
2: We talk about 1899 and earthquake, severe earthquake.
1: Yeah.
2: We talk about 1936 and a severe earthquake.
1: Yeah.
0: Mm-hmm.
2: I'm going to jump ahead. There was the famous earthquakes in 1966. And in the records indicate that every time we get these earthquakes, there was some agitation at the volcano.
1: Mm-hmm.
2: For example, in 1899 and in 1936, people were saying the sulfur smell was strong.
1: Yeah.
2: And that's how they put it down. And in 1966, we had that issue, and then we brought a scientist here to look at it. And then 30-something years again, 1995, we had the acting up.
1: One second.
2: So on. Yes.
1: So, 1974, there was an earthquake of 7.6.
2: Right. But
0: I was just about to say that.
2: Yes, so the issue is, I don't know if there's some commonality as or any relation with volcanic activity. But as I said, the records show that most times we had this shifting every 30-something years or so, and there's always strong, associated with strong sulfur smell in the community. All right, so 1936, we had that earthquake, and a lot of prominent buildings were damaged, right? And again,
0: Some of the buildings. Can you tell our listeners some of the buildings? Because you want to know about
1: what are some of the buildings,
0: social economic impact. Some of the buildings.
2: Right. So the prominent buildings at the time in any community were the churches.
1: Yes.
2: Right. So because they were tall with the steeples and so on, and the other primary big buildings were the schools.
1: Yes.
2: Again, Kingsale the church school. Related schools and Kings. Right. And in Plymouth. Now, in the villages, what would mostly happen is that the wooden houses would shift under nag, and people would work to put them back up.
1: Mm-hmm.
2: And sometimes they suffer less damage than the actual concrete buildings that would crumble. So it's mainly the bigger buildings primarily in Plymouth and the church and school buildings that suffered a great deal every time we have these the shaking of the earth in terms of earthquake.
1: Yes.
2: Yeah. All right,
0: okay.
2: you with me?
0: So, I
2: wanted to make a point also, because it's to link to something here. I was wanted to say that back after the 1924 hurricane, a famous person came to Montserrat and did some work with the Defense Force, a gentleman named Major Peebles.
1: Yes.
2: And there's a reason why I focus on him, because he was felt to be so prominent that we name a street.
1: Peebles Street.
2: After him, an area, okay? And similar,
0: so just, now we know why Peebles Street.
2: Yes.
1: Also, my grandfather was friendly with him and allowed him to build a structure at Woodlands.
2: Yeah.
1: It's in the close proximity to where Lewis had built his house, right, as you're going down to Woodlands Beach.
2: Okay, right. Yes, so we say he came and he did quite a bit of work with the Defense Force, and of course, one of the key things he focused on is, of course, to deal with how to respond and improve your response for disasters, and how to manage shelters and look after people who are in emergency situations and so on. And as I said, his work at the time seemed to have been so prominent that it was felt to name something after him. And just like Mr. Blackburn, we name our airport after him and so on. Okay, but yes, sir. Back to you.
0: So this is something that we're just giving you a snippet of the events that took place, mostly hurricanes between 1898 until just about 1960.
2: All right. So the two events before 60, and then back to you. So the other two events before 1960, well, the main one again, World War II.
1: Yes.
2: We again, a number of demonstrations were called up, primarily members of the Defense Force, and Mr. Cyril Taylor, who was one of the local members of the Defense Force, was the Montserrat recruiting officer. That's the name, name we'll put, who will go around and select persons, enlist them and sign them up and put them on the boat to go off for training to join the U.S. Military. Okay. Sorry, the U.K., the British military. Right. Yeah. So the, and at the same time in the Caribbean, we had the formation of what was known then as the West Indian Regiment.
1: Yes.
2: Right. So that's a regiment, rather than sending people from Montserrat and Antigua 1-1 to join specific units in the UK, they literally formed the West Indian Regiment.
1: Yes.
2: So you have Caribbean people in one regiment understanding each other and understand their language and could work better. Mm-hmm. And that was the idea at the time to forming of the West Indian Regiment. Again,
0: what became of that? What was the reason for it, actually?
2: It didn't last beyond the war. After the war, for some reason, it wasn't pursued for whatever reason. You know, people will have differing stories for that. It was felt that one country, for example, wanted to get all the senior ranks and other things. So looking in some notes, there were some stories to behind all of that, yeah.
0: Mm-hmm. So that was between 1960.
2: Yes, and the last event I want to touch on, it was an event referred to as the Osborne Fire in 1952.
1: Yeah.
2: Okay?
0: Tell us a bit about that.
2: The records show that the Osbornes had a fairly sizable property in somewhere in Plymouth where they would literally sell everything, one for a better word, and there was a fire that pretty much destroyed most of what they had there. So the Defense Force had to be called out along with all locals to help put as much water as you can to deal with it. I don't know if Brother Johnny would have heard anything about that.
1: I know a bit about that. Mm-hmm. What happened is in those days, gasoline was brought in 45-gallon drums, and it was stored in the building above what the Montserratians know as where the new cable and wireless flow building was on the street there above John Watts. Mm-hmm. And what happened now is that it was still burnt out until the very end of before the volcano. So what happened now is that, or boarded up, what happened is that someone went in at night to steal gasoline. And in order to see, they struck a match.
6: Mm-hmm.
1: And when you open in a hot climate like Montserrat, and you open a 45-gallon steel drum that has been storing gasoline, fumes come out, and he struck the match to see how much gasoline was in it, and the fumes ignited, and it was a catastrophic bomb that went off. A similar incident happened also that burnt down the cotton ginnery and cotton press at Dagenham. They had a small room where they stored gasoline and kerosene. And what happened now is somebody went in there to steal gasoline and kerosene about the same era. And that also exploded and burnt down the whole, because most of the structure was cut stone, but the floors and roof and so forth was wood. And it burnt it down, and it was there until the volcano came.
0: So we had back in from 1898 until just about 1960, it was social upheaval, it was hurricanes, specifically several hurricanes, and some earthquake.
1: Well, there was hurricane in 1928, and what happened, it actually hit Guadeloupe, but it also did tremendous damage on Montserrat and Nevis, and 1,200 people died in Guadeloupe. Numerous people died in Montserrat, and because it was in the era of the 1928 era where there was earthquakes and hurricanes, what happened is that the amount of historical documentation is not so much available, but evidently quite a few people lost their lives and many houses were destroyed in the 1928 hurricane.
0: Okay, the second half of the program will be just in about a minute or so. But and I can tell everyone The second half of the program will be super interesting. We'll be talking about some real life events that happened. We'll be talking about the Pan Am crash in 1965, the hurricane that we had in 1989. We'll be talking about the flood in 1981. And of course, let me check the line to see if Edwin Redwright Martin is back on. Are you okay? Are you back?
6: Can you hear me?
0: Yes, Redwright, I can hear you very, very well.
6: Welcome
0: to the show. Welcome to the show. We were having a bit of a technical glitch in getting you on, but obviously you will have a lot to say in the second half of the show. Right now, we're going to take a short musical break, and we'll be right back, folks, in just about 3 minutes.

0: Okay, folks, we're back. Welcome for the folks who are joining us halfway during the program. This is the program, Strat Talk. My name is Daddy Algie. And of course, I'm here with my esteemed panel of guests, Edwin Redride Martin. We have Christopher from the village of Corkill in Montserrat. And we also have Mr. Jerry Jarvis from St. John's in Montserrat. In the studio with us today, we've got Mr. Peter White from the Royal Montserrat Defence Force, and also Captain Johnny Howes. That's our esteemed panel as we talk about significant events that shaped Montserrat. The second half of the program, of course, we'll be talking about some significant events. And we've got Redride on now, Mr. Edwin Martin. We've also have Mr. Christopher here, Christo. Can I say good afternoon to you guys? And if you can start with me, Edwin, by just saying 1965, what was that significant event?
1: Well, on the 17th of September, 1965, there was a tragic plane crash at Chances Peak. 30 people perished. Thankfully, there were no fatalities on the ground, but it remains one of the most tragic episodes in Montserrat history.
0: Okay, I should ask the question, because in 1965, I was not even a member of creation. I was not born yet. So, so basically, what I'm asking is, where in Montserrat did this plane crash took place?
1: Well, Christo, you would like to take that one?
2: Sure, I could speak about the plane crash. I was a prison officer at that time. And that morning, it was a lot of thunder was around. I was getting ready to go to work, and when I reached prison, the superintendent said to me, "We understand that there'll be a plane crash on Chances Peak." So mm-hmm. He said, you're in uniform, so get over there and give them a hand.
0: So what exactly did you do? We want to hear the details of this.
2: Okay. I went over to Broderick's, and that's where the entrance to the mountain was, Broderick's Estate. And believe me, that morning out there, it was wet and slippery. So I remember going to the

0: the foot of the mountain, and we're gonna go up there. And we started, I've been a couple of guys started, and believe me, I went a few feet and turned back. He said, too much, it's too much. So we came back down to the foot of the mountain, and a few of us said, okay, listen, let me let the courage down. We're gonna go up there anyway to see what's going on.
1: Mm-hmm.
0: And so we started. I'm talking about maybe 10 o'clock, 10:30 in the morning, right? So we decided to start our way up to the mountain. And believe me, it was slippery. It was like making three steps forward, one backward. And so we decided we tried all the way up to the top. When we reached it, almost to the top of the mountain, then it leveled out a little bit. And all this time, it took us to get up there to the top where we were at the flat part of the mountain, that way level up. At that time, it was after 12 o'clock. You know, we left down there maybe after 10. So mm-hmm. It took almost 2 hours just to get to that part.
1: Okay. When you got there, what transpired? What did you see?
0: Well, as we walked in on that level part, the first thing we saw was like a body, there was a man. He didn't have no head, but you could see it was a man,
1: and he was
0: in uniform, and only half of it. He was still strapped to the seat, and his stomach was believe. Before I go any further, let me tell you guys, I hope you have a good stomach, because to talk about this thing is not easy. It was not pleasant. So we saw that and we had a few guys, and we looked around, and in the trees around there, you had like pieces of meat hanging in the trees. And looked around. Where the plane actually hit was in the side of the mountain, and from that it made a landslide. And at the bottom of that landslide was where the fuselage was.
1: So how many bodies actually were extracted on that day?
0: I'm coming to that, because what we saw a few bodies. And we decided I can't stay up there, because now it's coming afternoon. And it came back down. So I remember coming back down the afternoon, and all the time was all muddy and all kinds. And I started my way back home in Park Hill. I heard somebody say that there's a defense force. They tried to call defense force to come in. From my experience going up there, I said, that means I'm not going back up there. So I went home, changed my clothes, and it's evening time. Now I'm out there on the street, and I hear this car rumble up beside me. Say, Beta Marty, fall in. So they told me I drop in a car. He told me, drive his car and go to the Defense Force headquarters. And I had to sleep in there that night. Next morning, I remember he saw a guy named Wanford. He told Wanford, take me, and he took me over to Cork Hill to put on my uniform. That's not his Saturday morning. And after we fell in, the defense force is going up to the mountain. So we went up there, went out there, and then we a few of us. Yeah, and we went up to the mountain. So we were up there. And what we were doing up there, it was then about that time, it was a little easier to get up to the top of the mountain, because it wasn't as slippery as it did before. And I remember we were looking around, and we found a few more bodies. And the fuselage was smoking. There was a little fire down there. And believe me, you would attempt to even go down there, because look, if you look at the after that landslide, it like if you sit down there, you'll be rolling forever. So what we did mostly that defense was did that Saturday. We were trying to identify some bodies that we around the area. I'll be sorry, yeah. So we saw a few bodies. Well, you know, it was mostly bodies that we found that they didn't have no head on. And we have some places where the landslide, if your bodies were buried, you could see like maybe a hand or a foot sticking up onto the dirt. And we were marking those spots that we saw bodies. I remember that afternoon, maybe about 1 o'clock or so, we saw some soldiers come in, and they said that those were the people from Panam. And so they said to us, okay, we got it from here. So that's where we left, and defense force, we packed up and came back down.
1: Okay, let me ask this question. Mentally, what did the sight and the whole experience did to you?
0: What?
1: Mentally, how did the sight, seeing, being one of the first persons in the area on the site, the crash site, what did it do to you psychologically?
0: I'd say it was not easy to look at human beings like that. But that was the first day. But when we went the Saturday. The science force. No, this was a different story, because now the sun was out and the smell. I told you, make sure you got good stomach, you know, because the smell, and then as you're going further, where the smoke was like somebody having a big barbecue. The smell of meat roasting.
1: Wow.
0: And believe me, it was not pleasant. And the smell, it was not pleasant to look at, and the smell and everything. Believe me, it took me a long time after that. I couldn't eat meat, you know.
1: Thanks for that, for recreating that scene.
0: It wasn't pleasant.
1: And for telling us exactly, so vividly, your experience. Red Ride, you wrote about this extensively. Your thoughts. Because I must say that September 17th is a significant date in Montserrat. You can tell us more about that.
2: Yes, absolutely. September 17th in 1989, you know, we had Hurricane Hugo. September has really been a tragic month for Montserrat, historically. As far as the Pan Am crash, a few facts I wanted to share.
1: Go ahead.
2: The flight took off from Martinique and was headed to Antigua. And it was supposed to make other stops in St. Croix, Puerto Rico, and then head to New York. So it was actually on its first leg.
1: What plane was this? What plane was this? What kind of plane was it?
2: It was a Pan Am.
1: What kind of capacity we're talking about here?
2: I think the plane could hold about maybe 150 to 160 people.
1: So it was reasonably a big plane.
2: Oh yeah, absolutely. But it only had 30 people, including the crew, because it was on the first leg.
1: And it was all fatalities.
2: Absolutely. So obviously, the plan was they were going to go to Antigua, St. Croix, and by the time they reached Puerto Rico, probably would have a full flight headed to New York. So, in a way, even though it was this terrible tragedy, thank God the plane was not full. You know?
1: Wow. This is something.
2: It was it was a tremendous tragedy. And as Christo could tell you, most of the remains were buried in the public cemetery in Montserrat. And there was a big...
1: a mass grave.
2: A mass grave there.
0: Yeah.
2: Because they actually had some forensic experts come into Montserrat. And but most of those bodies, as you could imagine, were, you know, unrecognizable. And so, yeah, most of the remains were buried in Montserrat. And I tell you, when I wrote the story in 2019, I got several emails from grandchildren of some of those victims who told me, you know, they wanted to write me and thank me and said that as children they heard about this tragedy, but they never really knew all the details.
1: Wow.
2: And that they were happy that I wrote the story. It's and I ran a list of all the victims.
1: It's a good thing that 30. You did, because this is basically chronicling Montserrat's history right there. And of course, it has impacted. I want to know, how has it impacted the country in general? Peter White, you can come in here quickly and give me your synopsis on the defense force factor.
3: Well, personally, I don't think it's proper for me to say too much. Mr. Christopher, the man on the ground, the man who went up and did that work as a member of the Defense Force, I think would have said most of what needs to be said. As a matter of fact, the records that we have are notes that he himself would have made, and I think Mr. Jubri and others that are pretty much in the archives. So hearing it from him in person, what we'll say, however, is that a number of people recounted exactly what he said about the day after when they went there to bring to start accumulating the bodies, and the smell and the sight, you know, that was really, really horrible. This is something you just didn't train for. You know, no one would have had an experience on, and, you know, because this has never happened before. And as I said, you know, you can't get it any clearer from the man himself who was there, Mr. Christopher.
1: Okay, what we're going to do, in the interest of time, because we want to give snippets of a few other events that happened on Montserrat, very significant events. What we're going to be doing, we're going to be touching on the Plymouth fire that occurred back in 1966. We're going to touch quickly on the Red Pole riots that occurred back in 1969.
4: Just a little byline there on the Pan Am crash.
1: Quickly.
4: Yes. First off, I understand from hearing is that Benjamin and Richard Samuel were some of the first to arrive on the scene.
3: And Nurse Francis.
4: And the next thing, too, is that there used to be a gentleman working at Radio Antilles called Gentleman Jim. And he was a high rigger, a person who liked to work at heights. And because of the heat in the daytime on top of the tower, he was up on top of the tower at 7:24 in the morning of the Pan Am crash, changing the light bulbs, because they have red lights that flash all day and night for warning planes when they're coming in. Now, it is rumored that when the pilot saw the outline shoreline of Montserrat and then saw the towers with the flashing lights, he thought he was en route to the touchdown in Antigua Coolidge Airport. But what happened now is that Gentleman Jim, was on the top of the tower and he heard a rumble and he looked because there was thundering going on at the same time. And he was eye to eye with a Pan Am 707 coming straight at him with the wheels down. Now, at the same time, the pilot was communicating with Antigua and said, well, we see your shores and we see antennas with the lights and we are coming in for landing. And Antigua said, we don't have you on our radar. You sure you're coming into Antigua? And they said, yes. So they said, no, we don't have you on the radar. Something is wrong. And according to the scientists who came to the site, the crash site, the plane did not fly directly headfirst into the mountain. it came into the mountain belly first, because what happened is that the pilot realized that something was wrong and he pulled back, but the forward momentum of the jet went flat, belly first, into the side of the cliff of Chance's Mountain. And then it exploded, of course, and then the mountain slipped down and buried half of the plane. And as it was, when they found that they could not retrieve the bodies because of the situation of where the plane was, it was the cliffside was dynamited to bury what's left of the plane and the personnel on board. Because, as Mr. Christopher said, the people were starting to smell, and the long journey to take those bodies back down in plastic bags down to Glendon Hospital was too much. So they dynamited the site and buried most of the plane. Thank you.
1: Thank you very much. Thank you very much for that. Okay, so as I said before, that we'll be touching now on the Plymouth Fire in 1966. We're going to be taking about 3-4 minutes on each of these in the interest of time, because we've got a few events that we need to cover. Jerry Jarvis, I know you're standing by. We're going to come to that situation momentarily. We're going to talk about the Red Pole riots in 1969. There was a series of arsons between 1972 and 1973. And we'll also be talking about the Joshie Weeks riot, 1973 to 1974. So if we can quickly do a bit of take some snippets from those. Let's start with the Plymouth Fire in 1966. Red Ride, you want to start with that one?
2: Well, the George Street fire, took place on January 6, 1966. And this was about, 4 months after the Pan Am crash? So it was like one tragedy after another. I wrote a story about this earlier this year. It was a two-part story on Montserrat Spotlight.
1: Mm-hmm.
2: And there are so many interesting facets to that fire. And one of the biggest...
1: If we can sum up a few quickly.
2: Yeah. Yes. So the fire started on a Thursday evening, probably around 8, 9 p.m. On George Street. And lasted about 7 to 8 hours before they were able to finally put it out.
1: Any findings as to how the fire started?
2: Well, there was never any conclusive finding as to how the fire started. But all indications showed that it likely was arson. It seems there was a businessman who wanted to cut his losses, and he set his business on fire to collect the insurance money.
1: Oh my goodness. But Johnny House, what's your view? Because you were living pretty close to that.
4: I was intimately involved. When I say involved, knowledgeable about the fire. The fire...
1: So if we can quickly sum up what you know.
4: What happened is that, A, it started in the bottom floor of, or the first floor of Brother Dan's building, Dan Fenton's building on George Street. Mr. Carl Muller, he had a meat market there. He made sausages and sold good cuts of meat and so forth. Now, because the building was so large, he rented a quarter of the building to my father, Kingsley House, to make a green market. And what happened, he had a showcase showing like his sausages and advertisements and so forth. Now, at the time, he had his family living there with him. He sent his wife and two children to stay by his mother and father up in Richmond. They lived on Richmond Hill. And he stayed in the house. And downstairs was the meat market. Now, a friend of mine, late Alfred Archibald Saltfish, was coming from the theater. Now, as he's passing, he saw flames inside through the plate glass window. He saw flames inside of Carl Muller's store. So when he came further up the road, there is a gang of guys used to hang out by opposite to Dr. Bishop underneath a street light there. And they were all chatting, and Saltfish came over and said, Muller shot on fire down there. And because people's interpretation of Saltfish that he's not he's mentally challenged, they did not believe him. He said, yes, okay. Muller shot down there on fire. So one guy went down and he saw that it was on fire. So they came back and they ran across Harney Street and called the fire department. Used to have a base there next to Miss Annie Eade's store. And they called them and tell them that the place is on fire. Now, what happened is that it was dry season. And
1: we're going to wrap this one up quickly. So tell me, there's a talk about the Defense Force barracks was there at the time.
4: Defense Force barracks was right next door, upstairs of Mass Reggie shop, and behind Mass Reggie shop was the Mass Reggie sweet drink factory, and the upstairs was the Defense Force, and the Defense Force had three bullets in the armory.
1: The fire escalated, and rumor has it that bullets were being all over the place.
4: I seen and heard them going off, plus propane bottle, and even the sweet drinks were exploding. Now, next door, across the street, I saw fire run on the wire going across to Martineau, used to repair radios and so forth there. And Teacher Tootie was a famous old lady teacher. She lived there in a small house with her sister. And nobody in the history comments on the fact that my brother, Kirk Howes, ran while Miss Teacher Tootie's house was on fire. Kirk broke in the door because he knew that Teacher Tootie did not come out and she was very elderly. And the fireman said, don't go in there, you don't see how much fire there? And he still broke in the door and he went into the bedroom and Teacher Tootie and her sister were cuddling together. And they refused to leave. They said, no, they're happy where they be. And Kirk grabbed Teacher Tootie, put her over his shoulder, brought her out, ran back into the fire and took out her sister. And then he went on about his business helping other people. And the authorities took Teacher Tootie to a safe place.
1: How many houses were impacted?
4: Well, it went...
1: In George Street.
4: The whole street going right down to where the Empire Shop and Castle Rum Shop was. It finished there on that, on the south side, and on the north side, it went down to Cubby Jemmott's house, where he lived with his mother at the time, right next to O.R. Kelsick.
3: It was pretty much the whole street. That's why they call it the George Street Fire.
4: There was two sweet drink factories on that street. Off the street. One was Mass Reggie's sweet drink, and the other one was Hamsey's sweet drink factory, which was
0: on the opposite side.
4: Right, opposite side, next to where Hoggart Sargent used to live.
1: What about the social impact? Quickly.
4: Well,
1: we're going to move on.
4: The humorous part of it is I saw people, Mr. W. Llewellyn Wall. Store was not damaged in any way by fire. However, he had a big showcase and people broke into it, and I watched people. I cannot identify them because I don't know who they were, but I saw them putting big refrigerator and stove, gas stove on their back and running, going up through the field, go up through Wesley School and go up through the field with stove and fridge and television and stereo system, all kind of thing.
1: Well,
4: there was massive looting.
1: One disaster caused someone to benefit from.
4: Yes.
1: Let's talk about let's move on to another one quickly in the interest of time, because we need to speak about the Red Pole riots in 1969 and also the Joshie Reeks riots between 1973.
4: Well, I'll let the other participants comment on those ones.
1: Let's talk about the Red Pole riot 1969. All right. One of the panelists.
3: Yeah. So the Red Pearl riot, again, just to give a little hint here quickly, in 1967, Monsoon came out of the Leeward Islands police force. So, again, remember I was speaking that we used to have the headquarters in Antigua for police and a number of things. So the Leeward Islands police force headquarters was in Antigua. In 1967, Monsoon decided to form the Royal Monsoon police force. So we have our own from 1967. I think they're celebrating their 60th next year. So, however, in that transition, we had a lot of non-Monstration persons that came across to be in the Monsoon police force. And that's the crucial point as it relates to the Red Pearl riot. Now, so they transitioned to Monsoon and they were part of the Monsoon police force, but they did not quite have a good understanding of Monsoon characters, the various people around who would make jokes or would even say things that you don't pay attention to. So they came up, the issue with Red Pearl himself, a gentleman who left Roche's area where he was born, migrated to Plymouth and never go back. But he was a character himself. And he, everybody knows him generally, and he would make his noise and say what he has to say. But he got into some exchange with one of the senior police persons. We don't want to get into that. That's another story by itself. And they call in the troops for him, and they arrested him. But it is felt that as part of the arrest, he was severely beaten.
4: Boy, pistol.
3: Yeah, right. All sorts of mischief things happen. And as a result, that the people who were there saw what happened to him and took umbrage to that, as we'll say. And the story spread. And people literally came up against the Monsoon police force at the time. Okay? And so that's...
1: It was civilians then against the police.
3: Yes, because of how they treated Red Pearl on that incident. The police headquarters were right across the prison used to be the Ministry of Education, and if you remember that, dust cross from Fort Gott. And stones and flambeaux also were thrown over the wall. It became a riot. And they had to call in the Monsoon Defense Force. So the Monsoon Defense Force was called in, and once the locals were embodied again, as soon as things got quiet, which was, let's say, 2 days after, two plane loads of police officers left Monsoon. Right? So the non-resident police officers at the time, they quickly ran away because they recognized that there would be more to answer. And then right after that, they had to come up with a national event or activity to try and recruit more locals to join the police force to prevent that from happening again. So I'll leave that to others. There. Yeah.
1: What about lives? Quickly. Lives were lost in this riot?
4: No,
3: not that I know of, but there were injuries.
1: Okay, yeah. And that was between 1974, the 8th of October. Well, that was between 1969.
3: No, that's 1969, yes.
1: That's 1969.
3: Yeah.
1: In the interest of time, we're moving quickly. Jerry Jarvis, are you there?
5: Hey, yes, I'm here.
1: Miami connection, how you doing?
5: Yeah, I'm here. I'm listening, and I'm enjoying the history.
1: Thank you.
5: I'm a history buff, actually. So I eat up this kind of stuff.
1: Jerry Jarvis hails from the village of St. John's in the northern part of Montserrat. Sometime in 1973, 1974, Joshy Weeks riot. Tell us all about this.
5: Well, what I'm going to say is from a hearsay point of view, because I wasn't in Montserrat at that time. I think I was in Puerto Rico. But I cover it pretty good. I spoke to eyewitnesses, and you know, I want to hear what's going on and what went down, and so I dug into it. I can tell you that the Friday night before the fight at Joshy, it is alleged that a couple of policemen from the north molested, I'm going to use that word, a family of Alec. I'm not sure. I could call names here. I'm not sure if it was Fred or Charles. I know the whole family. I know the father. I know everybody. And so they molested him, and Alec wasn't happy with that. And the following Saturday evening, there was a dance at Joshy. The band was playing was called DTND. I know some of you folks remember that band. I think John Stone played trombone. And Congos was played by one of my cousin, John Cardi. Anyway, somebody went and told Alec, listen, those police officers that mess with your brother, they're upper jashi, they're upper jashi. Oh, man, why did they tell that brother that? Alec went in his house and got him his machete and head up to Joshy. Walk in the place, my brother. And you, it is said that it happened in the bar area. In the bar area. He went into the bar and he just started cutting. Cut one police fellow.
1: The rumors have it that several people got injured and one policeman, well, got...
5: No, two policemen got injured. I could tell you, Bradley got injured and John Merchant from up the east got injured. And Braggy had a friend named Clem, Mas Albert's son. I'm from St. John's. He got his belly cut out too.
1: So what about the one of the guys who were involved in the fight? He was killed, is it?
5: The guy involved in the fight, what happened?
4: Police shot Eric.
1: Someone died as a result.
6: Police shot
1: of
6: someone.
5: I don't know about that.
4: They shot Eric.
5: I never heard anybody die.
1: Anybody have any one of the panelists have any information on that?
4: Because the police the had shot Eric.
1: Someone died.
4: Eric died.
5: They shot Eric.
4: Yeah. And what happened is that when Eric went in, he instructed another guy from the north to lock the doors and lock the windows so nobody could get out.
5: That's hearsay. That's hearsay also. And it could go either or either. I understand he didn't tell that guy anything. The guy just locked the door. I'm not going to call his name. He's a friend of mine too. And he got 3 years in jail for that.
4: Yeah.
0: Oh, yeah, I know.
5: Yeah, okay. I'm not going to call his name.
1: Christo, you know anything about that?
5: But hold on. Let me give a real quick joke here in the matter.
1: Yeah, go ahead.
5: Hold on. Everybody was trying to get out the club, get out the joint. And a friend of mine, schoolmate, my buddy, he's probably listening to me, so I could talk about his name is Dolly. Dolly was scared, and he ran out. At one time, the people couldn't get out because the door was shut. But when he able to get out, he ran up to St. John's. He's not from St. John's. He's from Gerald's. And when he got to Lord Tank, a lot of police was in town by then. They stopped him. Asked him, hey, you. What's your name? Who are you? Where are you going? Dolly said, 1 week. 1 week. Heading to Gerald's. The policeman said, man, you're not heading to Gerald's. You're heading up north.
1: That's Dolly Ute for you. That's Dolly Ute for you. But look.
5: Dolly Ute.
1: Look. We had to basically skim over these several of the events in the second half of the program because we still needed to touch on the Queen's visit, Queen Elizabeth II visit in 1966. There was a series of arson that happened between 1972 and 1973. There was an earthquake. As a matter of fact, it was said it was the most severe earthquake in Montserrat's history. That occurred on the 8th of October, 1974.
4: Yes.
1: Also, there's another event that I don't know quickly, in 30 seconds, if anybody on this panel know about. There was the sinking of a boat. I think the boat was owned by John Daly, better known as John Tuck. The boat was built in Salem between the 60s, 1960 and 70. And it was on its maiden voyage from Isles Bay. And it was a musical party on the boat. And five beautiful ladies from Salem lost their life because the boat sank during that maiden voyage. That is something that we need to explore. That is something for you, Red Ride. There's also the flood, the disaster 1981, where we played the song earlier by Justin Hero Castle. Hurricane Hugo as well, and the 1989, and also the response and its impact on social impact and economic impact on Montserrat. Those are issues that we also need to talk about. But in the interest of time, and also the volcanic crisis, how can we forget? And COVID-19 until the present time. But in the interest of time, we're going to cut it because we have some other programs coming in just about 2 minutes. Folks, I want to thank everybody for listening. I want to thank the members of the panel. I'll go around the table and you just give your wrap-up talk in 15 seconds. I could start with you, Christo.
0: Okay, thanks for giving me the opportunity to talk about the plane crash and whatever.
1: Thank you very much, too. It was so enlightening to hear your account of the events and so vividly. Thanks a lot, man. You made my day. You really made my day today.
0: All right, Andy.
1: Red Ride, let me hear you. Peter W. A. White.
3: Yes, thank you for inviting me here. As I said to you, I'm happy to represent the Montserrat Defense Force and to show how important this entity is from since its creation in 1898, how important it is to Montserrat, where we support the in times of disaster, in times of ceremonial activities, and to support the police in times of security threats and security needs. Thank you.
1: Thanks for coming on as well. And I can tell you one thing. There's a lot of things that we needed to cover. We may have another program on this. And, of course, you know that you'll be invited because the information that you provide is so vital for programs such as this. Red Ride. Edwin Martin.
2: Yes, can you hear me?
1: Yeah, I can, of course.
2: Yes, I just wanted to say thank you for inviting me. I apologize again for my lateness. And just want to let you know that I will continue to document Montserrat history. And please visit my website, Montserrat Spotlight, for many stories about Montserrat's history, culture, and people. Thanks again, Algie.
1: You're doing an awesome job, man. A yeoman's job for Montserrat in compiling Montserrat's history. Thank you so much for that.
0: Work,
1: thanks for coming on the radio as well. Jerry Jarvis, let me hear you.
5: Just happy to be part of anything that's pushing Montserrat. You know, I'm a push Montserrat fellow. So I'm just happy to be part of anything that moving Montserrat forward.
1: The Miami Connection. Let me hear you.
5: Miami Connection. Miami Connection.
1: And Mr. Johnny Howes.
4: Yes, thank you for inviting me. And I would put a word of warning out. As we have recollected in the past hour and a half, September is a month to remember, and it's the beginning of, well, we're into hurricane season. A tropical system is dissolved around us, coming down tonight, tomorrow, and Monday. But remember to be cautious for the month of September, because you never know what's going to happen in September. Thank you very much.
1: September, remember.
4: Yes.
1: Remember that. Once again, Strat Talk, 90 minutes of conversation. Really want to thank everybody who have joined us from across the diaspora, all the folks in Montserrat, all the folks in the Caribbean. Thanks for allowing us to come into your cars, into your homes. We just want to thank you, and we'll be back again next week, same time from 3 until 4:30, 90 minutes of conversation. Thanks again, everybody. Strat Talk on your radio.

You are about to witness an epic experience. Of music and sound. Trembling through your veins.

0: 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Tony Velarde in the place.
1: 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A Chiching Ching representing for DJ Grace. 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
2: Long time I know company spots. I don't come to come do some music. But this is a bit of Snapchat, which bring I couldn't get a really massive them. I come from far out in Babylon. I don't even get no rest. But what? Jah liberate man, no? Roll it!

Chris on 9. M16 on my love. Can you hear me? We love them. Love them.

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My name is DJ Grace, of course, in your company right up until 7 o'clock this evening. Very, very interesting program. But of course, gotta say good afternoon and welcome to the Deepak Rude Boy sponsored half hour. 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

right?

loose the alcohol, the alcohol, and let loose the alcohol, and let loose the alcohol, and let loose the alcohol, and let loose the alcohol, and let loose the alcohol, and let loose the alcohol, and let loose the alcohol, and let loose the alcohol, and let loose the alcohol.

digging them up from wherever they are, bringing them up from whichever year, the tunes which made the day and still touching you in every way. Wherever you are, you're locked into Vintage Sounds. Vintage Montserrat, right here on ZJB Radio, every Saturday night from 7 o'clock. ZJB, your community station.